0: horse apparently getting spooked and bolting Wednesday, toppling the carriage onto its side. An 18-year-old hit his head and died. The union supports a new bill calling for safety improvements, but not another bill that wants to ban horse carriage rides outright. Today being Juneteenth, which marks the official end of slavery in the United States. That was the day after the Civil War when a group of enslaved Americans found out they were freed in Galveston, Texas. Well, a number of events were held honoring that day. The Central Park Conservancy had a celebration up of Seneca Village, and that's a place where African Americans once lived but were then forced out for the building of Central Park. Broadway held a Juneteenth celebration in Times Square, and LL Cool J hosted a Juneteenth event for the people at Forest Hills Stadium in Queens. And in sports today, the second round of the U.S. Open was held at Shinnecock Hills Golf Club in Southampton. Wyndham Clark remains atop the leaderboard, and he's actually posted the record for the midway point at Shinnecock Hills. Tonight, mostly cloudy, gradually becoming more clear with a low near 66. Saturday, sunny, a high near 83. Sunday, more sun, getting up to 84. And I'm James Flippin.
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7: The death of a teenager in Central Park is once again renewing calls to ban horse-drawn carriages in New York City. An 18-year-old tourist from India was riding with his family when something scared the horse carrying them, and it took off at a high speed. The carriage flipped on its side, sending the teen into the pavement. The driver was not in the carriage at the time and was reportedly taking a picture of the family. This follows another incident earlier this month when a horse collapsed and died while on the job. Animal activists have been pushing lawmakers to ban horse-drawn carriages, while unions who represent the drivers say it's a tradition loved by tourists. An investigation is continuing after 17 students from Roosevelt's Children's Academy were sent to a hospital. The Nassau County Fire Marshal's Office said calcium hydroxide powder ended up being released into a classroom after a chemistry kit was opened. That substance became airborne, and the students complained of irritation before being taken to a hospital as a precaution. Newsday reports the school district is not commenting on the incident. Officials expect weekend traffic on Long Island to be severe, with the U.S. Open happening at Shinnecock Hills. Things got pretty backed up on 27 leading to the course all week, and anyone going to the tournament is being encouraged to use public transit, as this golf fan tells News 12.
8: It took 2 hours on the bus to go 11 miles. That's pretty crazy. Coming any distance, I would recommend the train.
7: A temporary train platform has been built at Shinnecock Hills along the Montauk branch of the LIRR. First round of play on Thursday was delayed due to fog. You can still find tickets if you're interested in attending, as none of the rounds for either practice or competition have sold out. That's news for Long Island on WLIR, Long Island's most listened to radio station. I'm Liz Radabali.
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9: One of TV's most successful directors of the 80s and 90s has died.
10: James Burrows was the director behind iconic TV comedies like Taxi, Cheers, Friends, and Will and Grace. His family confirmed his death in a statement to People, saying he passed away peacefully surrounded by loved ones. Burrows started his TV career at 35, working on shows like Mary Tyler Moore and Laverne and Shirley. He co-created Cheers and directed all episodes of Will and Grace. Burrows was 85. Bill Rakoff, Worldwide News Network.
9: Can your favorite soccer star predict your political leanings? Well, a global survey of more than 10,000 people across 26 countries found that political ideology is linked to football fandom. Researchers at Nanyang Technology University found liberals tend to favor Lionel Messi, while conservatives lean towards Cristiano Ronaldo. Researchers say each guy represents a political archetype. Cooper Lawrence, Worldwide News Network, New York.

hard to understand. Meanwhile, the Republican National Committee and the Georgia Republican Party are taking Fulton County, Georgia, and Gwinnett County, Georgia, to court, accusing local election officials of ignoring state law and weakening absentee ballot safeguards. The lawsuits, filed Thursday, allege that officials in the two Democrat-heavy counties created unauthorized absentee ballot drop-off locations and allowed voters to hand ballots directly to election workers for later transfer. Republicans say that those procedures go way beyond what Georgia law permits under SB 202, the Election Integrity Act, signed by Governor Brian Kemp back in 2021. The Republican National Chairman, Joe Gruters, good friend of mine, said that Georgia election law is written by elected legislators and not by unelected county bureaucrats, and those bureaucrats are compelled to follow the law or they should face consequences. Gruters is absolutely right. He warned that local boards cannot rewrite the rules by inventing new ballot collection systems or weakening the very security protections put into place by the state legislature. This lawsuit claims that Fulton and Gwinnett County tried to classify additional collection points as quote-unquote ballot bags, creating an unauthorized workaround opening the door to potential vote rigging. The Republican National Committee says that the policies restrict poll watcher access, they allow ballots to be collected outside of authorized times, and they permit workers to accept absentee ballots in ways that the state law simply does not allow. It sounds like the fraud blueprint that was used to fix the 2020 presidential election, in my opinion. The Republican National Committee's move to sue Georgia's counties show that they understand the paramount importance of election integrity. If we don't have honest and fair elections, what do we have? Ballots must be tracked, secured, and handled according to the same rules everywhere, not just adjusted county by county where officials dislike the law. Republicans are demanding that the court stop these practices and force compliance with Georgia election law. Every legal vote must count, and every ballot must also be protected. Confidence in elections depends on clear rules, equal enforcement, and accountability. Those not following the law must not only be sued, they must be thrown behind bars as a way to create a deterrent against that exact sort of behavior. I have grave concerns about the integrity of the elections. One of the great tragedies is that Tulsi Gabbard essentially left the office of the Director of National Intelligence before completing her investigation of the 2020 elections, both the electronic voting machines and whether they are secure, whether they have any integrity, as well as the paper ballots that seem to pop up at 3 o'clock in the morning in three different states all at the same time, after the Republican observers had been forced from the scene. So it is a huge concern. I'm not yet convinced about 2020, nor am I convinced that we'll have a fair election in 2026. Meanwhile, Washington, D.C. has chosen a Democratic socialist as its next likely mayor, and this result shows how extremely leftism is gaining traction in cities nationwide. Janice Lewis George defeated a more moderate Democrat by running hard on anti-Trump resistance and promises of sweeping government actions to solve problems for city residents. Those poor schmucks will now be led on a primrose path towards destruction. George's victory follows similar left-wing wins in New York City, as we know, as well as Seattle, showing how younger urban voters and public sector unions are pushing America's major cities further to the left. Lewis George built a powerful coalition of labor unions, local socialists, and progressive activists. Her campaign focused less on public safety and more on rent, child care, and cost of living anger. Candidate George's left-wing demagoguery connected with the public in a city frustrated after three terms of low IQ Muriel Bowser that has been rattled by federal workforce cuts and other problems. But campaign slogans are about to meet reality, you see. Washington faces a major budget gap, unemployment above 6%, showing slowing population growth, empty federal offices, and a downtown economy that needs private investment, not socialist meddling. Already, the new mayor, Lewis George, appears to be moderating some promises, including questions about a wealth tax and whether universal child care can happen immediately in D.C., D.C. voters may want affordability, but higher taxes, bigger

0: bureaucracy and anti-business policies make everything worse and only exacerbates the existing problems. By moving in the National Guard, Donald Trump brought crime down sharply. Even Democrat Mayor Muriel Bowser was forced to admit it. Most folks of common sense need to understand that when leaders fail to control costs, crime, and schools, voters can succumb to radical promises. It's kind of like the hope and change thing. The only path forward is by embracing populism. Stale, weak Republicanism is hated by the masses and will get steamrolled by better organized leftists. Only through MAGA and an outsider populist agenda can we reverse our national downslide. So I say they double down what President Trump has created, and we should crush these Marxists for good in the upcoming elections. Meanwhile, the United States Senate has passed a rare unanimous message that Xi Jinping and the Chinese Communist Party must be held accountable. On June 16th, the U.S. Senate approved a resolution condemning Xi for deceit, undermining peace and security, and orchestrating crimes against humanity. The measure also urges the U.S. government to use every available tool, including global Magnitsky sanctions against Chinese Communist Party officials responsible for these human rights abuses and corruption. My own Florida Senator Rick Scott introduced a resolution called Xi and the Chinese Communist Party, the greatest threat to America's way of life, prosperity, and global peace. He accused the regime of lying, cheating, stealing, exploiting slave labor, committing genocide, and abusing its own people. The resolution cites Beijing's role in covering up the early COVID-19 outbreak in Wuhan, misleading the world about the virus, and using international bodies to spread falsehoods. It also points to China's role in the fentanyl crisis, which is continuing, despite Xi's repeated promises to help stop the flow of the precursor chemicals used to make fentanyl. Senators further accused the regime of trade cheating, intellectual property theft, cyber attacks, espionage, and operating secret police activity on American soil. The resolution, again supported by all 100 senators, also highlights decades of brutality, from Tiananmen Square's massacre to the persecution of Falun Gong practitioners, forced organ harvesting allegations, and ongoing repression of dissidents. It's worth noting that the Chinese people are not America's enemy. The communist regime that rules them, however, is, and it is a greater threat that must be confronted. America must stand for what is right, punish authoritarian abuses, and never operate under the guise that Xi is just a normal partner or some kind of small D Democrat. China can never be the preeminent world power they wish to be. That would be a death sentence for global freedom. But it is China. It is the greatest threat to American democracy. It is China that is the greatest threat to our freedoms. It is China that is buying up the ranch land, the farmland. So much of our American real estate is China that is the greatest danger to this country. And those who blame Richard Nixon because he's the one who opened the door to China and normalized our relations with them don't really understand history. You see, when Nixon opened the door to China, it was a dirt poor, backwards, agrarian society. It wasn't until Bill Clinton gave China most favored nation trading status that they became the economic and then therefore the military powerhouse in danger that they are now. I'm Roger Stone. You're listening to The Stone Zone, and we'll be right back with more political news on the other side.
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2: He likes politics and he's a professional at the highest level. Roger Stone. Where's Roger?
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1: 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Here's Jake Novak.
4: Are you in the market for a new elite Toyota GR GT sports car? Have you scheduled your interview? Yep. Toyota says it's going to make prospective buyers of its $225,000 performance vehicle pass a, quote, mental fitness interview at local Lexus dealerships before they'll be cleared to make the buy. Yeah, this sounds like a marketing ploy, but guess what? It's already working. With Movin' America, I'm Jake Novak.
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7: Worldwide News Network update, I'm Cooper Lawrence. Hezbollah and Israel have agreed to a ceasefire which could jumpstart the peace talks between the U.S. and Iran. News Nation's Robert Sherman.
8: The question is this one going to hold? Because we have seen so many of these ceasefires get put into motion in the past, only for the flare-ups to continue. The last 24 hours have been especially tense, viewed as an escalation on the ground in Israel after four IDF troops were killed overnight, another four injured announced just a short while ago by the Israelis. As a result, new strikes, dozens of them, targets being struck across southern Lebanon over the last 24 hours here.
7: Looks like the White House ballroom will be paid for by the American taxpayers after all. Money meant to beef up the Secret Service after two attempts on President Trump's life is instead being diverted to a White House makeover, according to the Washington Post. This is the Worldwide News Network.
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2: I'm Cooper Lawrence. Talks between Iran and the U.S. are up in the air. Here's News Nation's Maddie Beertemple.
3: The move has raised new questions about when talks will restart. They were supposed to finalize details dealing with Iran's nuclear program. It's part of the agreement the U.S. and Iran signed this week to end the war, lift the U.S. blockade of Iranian ports, and reopen the Strait of Hormuz. The deal also eases sanctions on Iran and includes a $300 billion fund for Iran to rebuild. President Trump insists Iran will get, quote, no money, not 10 cents from the U.S.
2: A new Associated Press poll finds 65% disapprove of President Trump's handling of Iran, though only 28% of Republicans disapprove. Trump's overall job rating is 37%, unchanged from last month. A man bought a foreclosed home in Connecticut and found a shocking discovery inside.
4: The Burlington, Connecticut home was bought as is, and so the buyer went inside after taking ownership and discovered three dead bodies. Cops say no sign of foul play. The homeowners had not been seen for at least 2 years, and so the house went into foreclosure in 2024 after payments stopped being made on the mortgage. A neighbor told reporters the couple was rarely seen outdoors. The driveway went unplowed all winter, and knocks at the door went unanswered. James Flippin for the Worldwide News Network.
2: Utah is testing artificial intelligence pharmacies. They're hoping to alleviate staff shortages and distribute prescriptions more efficiently. More from News Nation's Elizabeth Pran.
5: Well, we're losing ground. We're losing the battle. We're using only one tool when we have more tools in the toolbox. I've been desperately trying to...
2: There are now 12 confirmed New World screwworm cases across the Southwest since the initial case on June 3rd. Sid Miller is the commissioner in agriculture in Texas. He says officials are narrowly focused in the fight against these flies.
5: Well, we're losing ground. We're losing the battle. We're using only one tool when we have more tools in the toolbox. I've been desperately trying to get the USDA to use all the tools. They're locked in on screwworm flies, sterile flies only.
2: Miller traveled to the White House this week to press his case with federal officials. A British actress has been charged with attempting to smuggle 700 pounds of methamphetamine into Australia from West Africa. Emma Hussein, who appeared alongside Jason Statham in Redemption, is accused of trying to bring $208 million worth of meth into the country. Police say the drugs were hidden in bags of charcoal loaded into shipping containers. If convicted, Hussein could face life in prison. This is the Worldwide News Network.
1: 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No bias, no opinion, just facts.
4: 79 degrees, mostly clear skies on this Friday, June 19th, Juneteenth. Good evening, I'm James Flippin. A police officer is recovering from bullet wounds after being shot in Brooklyn this morning during gunfire exchange with a suspect that had barricaded themselves. Cops say the officer is expected to recover after being shot in the leg. It was around 9 o'clock in the morning while responding to an apartment on Kosciuszko Street in Bed-Stuy, and the suspect shot as well, now in critical condition. And police were initially called to the apartment around 5:45 this morning. Neighbors alerted police of gunfire. And detectives are looking for who is responsible for the shooting death of two men in the Soundview section of the Bronx. The wife of one of the victims in tears near the area where the shooting took place.
6: I don't sleep all night last night. I've been outside here since 5 o'clock this morning just walking around. It's my husband don't mix with people. He go to work 7 days a week.
4: The shots rang out around 10 o'clock last night along Westchester Avenue near the Bronx River Parkway, and cops say a 43-year-old man and 53-year-old man were shot and killed. No word as to a motive or whether these men may have been targeted. And a teen is in custody after shots were fired in Times Square yesterday in connection to a nearby slashing. The shots rang out at 44th Street and 7th Avenue around 3:30 in the afternoon. Nobody injured. Police say the shooting does appear to be connected to a slashing around the same time at 45th Street and 8th Avenue. Manhattan's 6th Avenue could soon get a new look, and it's in the hopes of a smoother commute. The city's Department of Transportation has a proposal that would deliver more reliable service, they say, for more than 51,000 daily bus riders along nearly three dozen bus routes. The plan would add a bus lane from Watts Street to 34th Street and create double bus lanes even further uptown to 58th Street. Bus speeds along the corridor are as slow as 3.5 miles per hour, so the goal is to speed them up. The project also widens the avenue's existing bike lanes between 35th and 59th Streets, essentially doubling them. Let's take a look at your extended weekend weather forecast. Overnight, mostly cloudy, gradually becoming clear, a low near 66, wind gusts up over 15 miles per hour. Then tomorrow, Saturday, sunny, a high near 83. Again, winds will gust over 16 miles per hour. A little less breezy on Sunday, but there will still be plenty of sun to close out the weekend, and a high near 84. Looking ahead to Monday, there is the potential for rain, maybe a thunderstorm, getting up to 78. 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
7: 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This is somebody who hates President Trump with a visceral fashion. 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
5: Lower Manhattan turned blue and orange on Thursday, the first ever ticker tape parade for the New York Knicks after they beat the Spurs 4-1 in the NBA Finals. Fans say this is bigger than just basketball.
6: We are together as a unit, as New York. This win makes us a family, a big family.
7: Hell yeah.
6: Knicks in five, always. Knicks in five. But at the end of the day, this win makes us a big family.
5: City Mayor Zohra Mamdani gave members of the team and past players keys to the city. The parade drew an estimated 2 million people, according to the NYPD. The parade itself did not see any major incidents. However, later in the afternoon, further uptown, shots rang out in Times Square. Nobody was hit by the gunfire, and a 17-year-old was arrested. Videos out showing the scary moment when a man tried to steal a car in Brentwood with two kids inside. Police say Mustafa Atiya hopped into the driver's seat of a car after the father stepped out to go inside of a smoke shop. Owner of the shop, Omar Shabane, told News 12 how he stepped in to help.
8: I heard the people say, help, help, help. So I threw everything. I went outside. I held the brake button for the car. I stopped the car. And I was trying to push the guy out of the car. And the guy, he was holding so... You know, he don't want to leave it. He want to guess. He was pressing gas so hard. He wanted to drive through.
5: When cops got to the scene, Atiya was still in the car. He was arraigned on Thursday. He's charged with attempted grand larceny, endangering the welfare of a child, and criminal possession of a controlled substance. Suffolk lawmakers are approving a pay bump for a pair of unions repping deputy sheriffs and probation officers. It mirrors a similar agreement between the county and the Police Benevolent Association last year. County Executive Ed Romaine told Newsday that the contracts aim to improve recruitment and retention and reduce overall overtime costs. That's news for Long Island on WLIR, Long Island's most listened to radio station. I'm Liz Radabali.
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10: Over a pride cap controversy in Major League Baseball is growing.
11: The federal government is now investigating the MLB following a Pride Night incident involving the San Francisco Giants. Some of the team's players wrote Bible verses on their Pride Night baseball caps at the June 10th game against the Chicago Cubs. Writing on uniforms violates league rules. The Department of Justice now says it's referring the league to the Equal Employment Opportunity Commission for forcing players to support Pride Night. Bill Rakoff, Worldwide News Network.
10: Looks like the White House ballroom will be paid for by the American taxpayers after all. Money meant to beef up the Secret Service after two attempts on President Trump's life is instead being diverted to a White House makeover to the tune of $352 million. The Washington Post is reporting that documents show the money will be used to help fund a, quote, new East Wing with a large ballroom. Cooper Lawrence, Worldwide News Network, New York.
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13: Welcome back, everybody. So, all right, let's continue the Tom Hanks theme. It's a Friday night. I know we can talk about the serious stuff like Iran, and I will get to that, I swear. But again, let's play it one more time, Elias, shall we? This is Tom Hanks with MS Now commenting on their viewership. And I think he's aiming a little high here, to be honest with you, in Cut 19, go.
14: Your family for so long.
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16: Oh,
15: yeah, thank you. Thank you.
16: Come on.
14: Doris Kearns Goodwin is here. It's great to see you.
16: What can I do for the 800 people watching
14: Jacob Soboroff.
16: Oh, MS Now.
14: We're live on MS
16: All
14: Now.
16: All right, add a zero to it if you need to.
14: I would say millions now that you're on our
16: All
14: air.
16: Right.
13: Let's not get crazy, Jacob. But yeah, so that's great. So again, I have these flashbacks to Tom Hanks during the 80s and Bachelor Party, which when you're at the time, I think I was 12 years old and somehow was able to sneak in to watch it kind of thing. So I think it was rated R. I'm pretty sure it was. Tawny Kitaen, I believe, was in that. Tawny Kitaen later went on to beat the holy crap out of her husband or boyfriend, who was a pitcher for what was called the California Angels at the time. I'm going to have to look that up. But yeah, when the girl beats up the boy and the boy is a professional athlete, that's never a good sign. Anyway, going off on a tangent again, here is Mr. Hanks from Bachelor Party. This is when he meets his father-in-law for the first time. Tawny Kitaen is his fiance. And obviously the father-in-law, as you'll notice in this scene, extremely rich, extremely snooty, does not approve of the Tom Hanks character, Rick Gasco, whatsoever, because he drives a school bus. And I guess that's not who he envisioned his daughter marrying. But I think Tom Hanks's father-in-law is just as good in the scene as Hanks himself. But again, love this. This is by a pool. They just played tennis where Hanks took every serve and then knocked it out literally of the area they were playing to celebrate the Cleveland Indians winning the pennant or something because he thought it was baseball. Again, tremendous movie. But let's just play this and let it speak for itself. Cut number 21, go.
17: I think you're an asshole. No, let me correct that. An immature asshole. You're a slob. You dress like a bum. Second, you're unmotivated. You have no self-esteem, no thought about the future.
13: Well,
17: you're inconsiderate. You're insensitive. You're insincere. And you're irresponsible. A show-off. You're vulgar. You're inappropriate. You're unrefined.
13: Well,
17: you're obnoxious.
13: Oh, my.
18: Well, Mr. Thompson, that's really quite a list. And you're right. You're absolutely right. And I think if I really apply myself, I could be a totally changed person by the time we finish lunch.
13: Again, please, back to back. Do Bachelor Party first, because that was 1984, and then Volunteers, 1985. You will not... Let's put it this way. You'd be like, how do I get in touch with Joe Concha? How do I thank this man? JoeConcha@yahoo.com. All right. Just send me an email and say, you know what? I heard it on the radio show and I want to thank you because I forgot about these movies. I haven't seen them in a while or I never saw them at all. Maybe you're young, born in the 90s kind of thing. We go for the younger demo here. You'd be like, you know, I never knew that side of Tom Hanks existed, but well, there it is. And oh, by the way, this weekend I am seeing Toy Story 5 with my son who's been bothering me about this for weeks. Like, kid, look, it doesn't come out until June 19th. He doesn't understand what doesn't come out means. He's like, can't we just get it on streaming? I'm like, no, it's in the movie theater. He's like, well, don't we have a way to just watch that anyway? And sometimes they do release movie theater movies at the same time as streaming. You have the option. Not here, obviously. There's lots of money to be made in a movie theater with the Toy Story franchise, which is a multi-billion dollar franchise. You got to go all the way back to, I want to say the first Toy Story movie was 1995. I'll look that up, Elias, unless you want to, and just get in my ear real quick and be like, yep, you're right, 1995. But yeah, you're going back 31 years with almost all the same characters. I think all of them are still alive, which is really incredible as far as the voice actors are concerned. And yeah, so we'll have to definitely look that up. Actually, I'm going to look it up right now because I am curious when this came. Yep, 1995. I'm so good at this. It's the one thing I'm good at. Like radio show, you know, C plus, B minus. Knowing when movies come out, if I'm not within a year, I'm very disappointed in myself. And don't give me like, you know, North by Northwest or anything like that. Like I can't go back to the 50s. And that may have been 1959, if I'm thinking about that correctly. But the point is that I know movies, at least when they're released. It's an odd talent that I have. James Carville, who is profoundly not talented, and if you watch Hannity this week, I completely went off on him because I can't take it anymore when we have media reporters and just in general publications that whenever James Carville speaks and makes a prediction, it somehow is a news story. So this week he said that he predicts confidently that Donald Trump will resign as president by next Easter. He bases this on nothing. No inside knowledge, no indicator that says why would Trump ever quit? When has Trump ever quit at anything? The guy literally was shot at, was nearly assassinated 1, 2, 3 times. Is he quitting? General, publications that whenever James Carville speaks and makes a prediction, it somehow is a news story. So this week he said that he predicts confidently that Donald Trump will resign as president by next Easter. He bases this on nothing. No inside knowledge, no indicator that says why would Trump ever quit? When has Trump ever quit at anything?

0: Democrats take back the House and impeachment begins, then you'll see Adam Schiff all over the place, despite the fact that he is probably the most profound liar in the Senate, which is really saying something. Remember, he said that he had indisputable evidence that Donald Trump and the Kremlin were working together to steal the 26 election. And then he never presented that evidence. That alone should be disqualifying. But, well, here he is in one of those like weird videos that they film now. Every senator and congressman does this from their home. And he's talking about what can be done if you took Elon Musk's trillions and then repurposed it somewhere. In cut number 17, go.
1: What would $1 trillion pay for? Well, $1 trillion, if we decided to distribute that equally among American households, your household would get $7,500. Every household in America could get $7,500 from that $1 trillion. It would also pay for the complete four-year college education of 7.7 million American students.
0: Oh, okay, that's great. So we take his money that he earned and then give it to American students for a college degree that more and more students say is worthless. That's what we should do. 7.5 million students would be educated, many of which will earn degrees that they will never apply to real life. And oh, by the way, why should the government get Elon Musk's trillions to just give out to people without them having earned one cent of it? Elon Musk has created Tesla, which is a revolutionary car. I've been in them. I am amazed at the technology of these things and all the people they employ, by the way, at Tesla, hundreds of thousands of people. Then SpaceX, which also revolutionary company, Starlink, revolutionary company. All these companies make the world better. They employ lots and lots of people. And now here we have Adam Schiff sounding like the old communist that used to seize property and companies and businesses of successful people so the government can take it for themselves and do what they want with it. That's sick stuff that you heard there. It sounds magnanimous. If we had this money, we could help these people. Whose money? Elon Musk, who earned that money? And by the way, save Twitter. That was a cesspool before he came along. And now many liberals have left there. And I'm not saying that, oh, have the liberals leave and we don't have free speech anymore as far as from the left. No, bring in everybody. But again, what he has done for the planet overall and for so many people, so many employees, to take all that, fire all those people so the government, who has shown over and over again, they had zero idea how to allocate money, how to spend money, and how to prevent fraud from happening. They're the last people that should get the money of a successful person. That certainly is for sure. Meanwhile, before we go to break, let's go to, one more time, Dana Perino. And we're talking about a lot lately how socialists are taking over the country. They're not. They're taking over deep blue cities. That's the only place they could win. New York, Seattle, Washington, D.C., maybe Minneapolis, Portland, Oregon in the future. But overall, in purple states, swing districts, ain't happening. And the reason why is because they are organized. They have an infrastructure and an organization behind them, socialists do, that the DNC certainly does not. This is cut number six. Dana Perino, Fox News, five, go.
2: It's key for people to understand that one of the reasons the Democratic Socialists of America is doing so well is that they are better funded and better organized than the Democratic National Committee by far. They have weekly meetings. You have elocution lessons. They get all on the same page. They do like make a little friendship bracelet for each other. Like, it is community for them.
0: Precisely. And I just filed a story for the Washington Examiner. It's going to run this Sunday. And at one point I said, all right, what does the DNC have? How organized are they? Not very at all. Let's see. The Republican National Committee currently has $124 million in cash on hand with zero debt. The Democratic National Committee has $14.4 million and they are $17.5 million in debt. That means they are underwater. The DSA, however, Democratic Socialists of America, they have lots of cash, lots of organization, and most importantly, they have the energy behind them at this point, which is why you may very well see AOC as the Democratic nominee in 2028. She will lose 51 states, even though that is mathematically impossible. Anyway, this is Joe Concha. This is the Joe Concha Show. We wrap this puppy up in just a moment.
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6: December 19th, 1961. Joseph P. Kennedy, father of President John F. Kennedy, suffers a massive stroke, robbing him of his ability to speak forever. But this moment became even more impactful for the nation, as Jack Kennedy was finally freed from his father's regular advice, more like bullying, that plagued his first year in office. A strong change in his presidency followed, including JFK's decision to finalize the Navy SEALs program and enact the big tax cut of 1963.
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11: 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I'm Cooper Lawrence. The U.S. national soccer team advanced to the knockout round at the World Cup today, beating Australia 2-0. News Nation's Nancy Liu is at a watch party in Los Angeles.
12: What a game. The U.S. up 2-0 early in the first half. This place was electric, just one of many watch parties all around the country. There was concern because Christian Pulisic was not playing, but everybody's thinking, they're saving him because we're going far. And how cool would it be to win the World Cup on home soil on our 250th birthday?
11: The U.S. team will now play Turkey on Thursday. L.A. District Attorney Nathan Hochman announced 12 felony counts of tax fraud against comedian Carlos Mencia. At a news conference Thursday, the DA said Mencia allegedly failed to report over 6 years of income totaling $8.7 million. 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
0: All right, let's go through some lightning round soundbites, shall we? And the first one here is Michelle Obama, who, again, during an interview with Robin Roberts just yesterday, asked Barack and Michelle during this particular interview, one word to describe the next chapter in your life. And Barack answered, good answer, fun. All right, at this point, you're in your 60s, you're retired, you're not going to go back into politics. So, yeah, let's have some fun. Okay, benign answer. And then when it got to Michelle, she said, next chapter, one word, me. Me? Oh, boy. It's the new Me Too movement, except it's just all about me. Michelle Obama has been playing victim, even when she was first lady for many, many years. Now, I guess now it's her time or something. I don't think that marriage is working out too well. I'm just a talk show host, all right? I'm a guy who opines about things on Fox. This is based on zero reporting. But that, when you answer it that way, I would have gone with, if my wife's right next to me, us. That would have been my answer as I look lovingly at my wife. That is the way to go. Me? Oh, that's not a good sign. Anyway, here's Michelle yesterday reading a script written for her, praising Barack on winning a very, very elusive prize for President Trump. Cut number 10, go.
4: You were doing the people's work, rescuing our economy, expanding health care, ending a war, ordering the bin Laden raid, saving an auto industry, winning a peace prize.
0: Now, if you listen closer there at the end, that wasn't Kamala, that was Hillary Clinton loving that. If you think about what Donald Trump has done with the Middle East, whether it's the Abraham Accords in his first term and now here where Oman, the UAE, Saudi Arabia, Bahrain, we could go down Bahrain, excuse me. We go down the line. We have Arab nations now aligned with the U.S. We have Iran isolated. We have China now isolated because they depend on Iran so much for energy. Russia is a non-factor at this point. So we could have peace in the Middle East for the first time. And I would think that that would get Donald Trump some real consideration from the Nobel Peace Prize. But it ain't going to happen because, obviously, that is a political thing. There is no question about that. Finally, before we leave, Brian Williams. Yes, he's back. Oh, you thought Scott Pelley was bad as far as I've been in combat. I've been shot at in Iraq, in Afghanistan. That's my Scott Pelley imitation. It's quite good. But Brian Williams is back on the air, and here he is in his debut, because anybody could get rehired in this business, I guess, even for profoundly lying about the worst things possible. Cut number two, go.
13: I need you to play us out on, it can be a cautious note, it can be an optimistic note, that all is up to you. Do you still recognize the core of America? There was a book written about the Rehnquist Court, which is so quaint now, and the title was The Center Holds. Mm. And that title's always stayed with me. Do you think the center will hold?
0: Oh, that's great. Yeah, so that's Netflix hired him. Yeah, why not? Because they do a lot of fiction over there. So perfect for Brian Williams. Anyway, this has been the Joe Concha Show. We're back on Sunday at 11 a.m. Eastern Time on WABC and on stations around the country, around the world. Until then, I got two words for you. Bye-bye.
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17: I'm Cooper Lawrence. A senior Israeli official has confirmed Israel and Hezbollah have agreed to a ceasefire in Lebanon after they traded deadly attacks overnight. News Nation's Maddie Beertemple has more.
18: Israel and the Iran-backed Hezbollah agreed to a new ceasefire Friday. Their overnight fighting killed 47 people in Lebanon and four Israeli soldiers and paused negotiations between the U.S. and Iran. Late Thursday, Iran said it wasn't sending negotiators to Switzerland for talks, citing Israel's military campaign in Lebanon. The White House then said Vice President J.D. Vance's trip would be postponed, citing logistical difficulties.
17: Emergency services rushed to the scene of a collision Friday between two trains north of London. At least one person is dead and several others injured. Photos posted on social media showed victims with bandages around their heads. Italy's Prime Minister Giorgia Meloni says she was left stunned by President Trump after he reportedly told an Italian network that she had, quote, wanted a picture with him so badly, he only said yes because he, quote, felt so sorry for her. Meloni, a conservative, fired back in a video posting online. She said Mr. Trump's depiction of the interaction is made up. She added it's a pity he doesn't show the same determination with enemies of the West. She also said,
19: Io e l'Italia Non imploriamo mai.
11: Which interpreted to Italy and I do not beg. As you watch the World Cup matches this weekend, the grass you're looking at may have been grown in Canada. The grass, or pitch as it's known, needs to stand up to world-class athletes. Leah Brillman is a senior manager of turf grass in Canada. She explains how her company grows grass for major sporting events.
20: To make an excellent World Cup grass, it's what we use for when we're trying to develop it for any high-end market. So it's like World Cup, it's like NFL fields, it may be important golf courses.
11: A person's politics appears to play into their preferences when it comes to soccer stars.
21: A survey from Nanyang Technological University in Singapore looked at two of the world's biggest soccer stars, Lionel Messi and Cristiano Ronaldo. 10,000 respondents across 26 countries were surveyed, and people who identified as more liberal tended to favor Messi. Conservatives tended to favor Ronaldo. But the results suggest that cultural preferences and how they connect to political identity may be more at play here. Messi, associated with a quieter, team-oriented image, Ronaldo openly expresses ambition and celebrates individual achievement. James Flippin for the Worldwide News Network.
11: Having a messy car can destroy your dating life. A new survey found that 73% of people say how you care about your car reflects how you care about yourself. And 67% say a messy car is a sign of a messy personal life. This is the Worldwide News Network.
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21: Good evening, I'm James Flippin. NYPD Detective Matthew Gale was shot in the leg this morning, suffered a fractured bone as a result, but the officer is expected to recover. This happened in Bed-Stuy at a Brooklyn brownstone. Around 5:45 in the morning, cops were called to respond to reports of shots fired. Apparently, the suspect in the case, who has a history of mental illness, had barricaded himself inside an apartment following a dispute of some kind with some older residents at this apartment building. A standoff ensued for hours from there. Cops eventually stormed in. Gunfire was exchanged. Here's NYPD Commissioner Jessica Tisch.
22: The perpetrator fired at our officers, striking one officer in the leg. At least four officers returned fire, striking the perpetrator.
21: And the suspect, 48-year-old Lamon Simmons, is dead. The detective expected to survive. Firefighters battled a massive blaze at a church in Brooklyn today. It broke out at the South Bushwick Reformed Church along Bushwick Avenue around 1:30 this afternoon. Heavy fire reported in the church that did extend to surrounding properties. 63 units and nearly 200 fire and EMS personnel responded. Through Monday, Central Park horse carriage rides will be suspended following this week's deadly crash. The union representing horse carriage drivers says it has shut down stables and ceased operations while discussions take place over safety protocols and how those might be improved. All in reaction to a horse apparently getting spooked and bolting Wednesday, toppling the carriage onto its side. An 18-year-old hit his head and died. The union supports a new bill calling for safety improvements, but not another bill that wants to ban horse carriage rides outright. Today being Juneteenth, which marks the official end of slavery in the United States. That was the day after the Civil War when a group of enslaved Americans found out they were freed in Galveston, Texas. Well, a number of events were held honoring that day. The Central Park Conservancy had a celebration up of Seneca Village, and that's a place where African Americans once lived but were then forced out for the building of Central Park. Broadway held a Juneteenth celebration in Times Square, and LL Cool J hosted a Juneteenth event for the people at Forest Hills Stadium in Queens. And in sports today, the second round of the U.S. Open was held at Shinnecock Hills Golf Club in Southampton. Wyndham Clark remains atop the leaderboard, and he's actually posted the record for the midway point at Shinnecock Hills. Tonight, mostly cloudy, gradually becoming more clear with a low near 66. Saturday, sunny, a high near 83. Sunday, more sun, getting up to 84. And I'm James Flippin.
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19: 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So
1: both great mayors.
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16: 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Feisty, fearless, and fair. She's an Emmy-winning journalist from the White House to war zones, telling all sides of the story. This is the Rita Cosby Show

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1: And when we come back, we'll take your calls. 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
7: New York officials are honoring the Knicks for winning the NBA championship during a ceremony in front of a packed crowd at City Hall on Thursday. Knicks star Jalen Brunson addressed the crowd.
8: Thank you to my teammates, giving me confidence every single day. The belief we had in each other made this possible. Thank you our coaching staff, our medical staff, everyone that pitched in every single day behind the scenes.
7: Plenty of celebrities were there, like Spike Lee, and politicians, including Governor Kathy Hochul, showed up in their best blue and orange, along with 2 million other New Yorkers. It was the first ever ticker tape parade for the team, who went 53 years without winning a championship. The last time they won in 1973, then Mayor John Lindsay got rid of the parade for more informal celebrations. Now the Department of Sanitation in the city says it's all hands on deck cleaning up the Big Apple. The celebrations will not end following the ticker tape parade for the Knicks, as they'll soon be heading to the White House. The Knicks are set to become the first NBA team to visit the Oval Office during either of President Trump's terms. Team owner James Dolan accepting an invitation from the White House to visit D.C. It comes after the president attended the NBA Finals at Madison Square Garden for Game 3. A spokesperson for the White House said they are looking forward to hosting the Knicks at a date in the near future. A former East Hampton police officer is suing the town over her firing. Andrea Kess has filed a lawsuit claiming she was suspended from her union and fired for trying to address gender discrimination. It started in May 2023. She filed a series of complaints with the U.S. Equal Employment Opportunity Commission. However, Newsday reports the town's labor attorney said her termination was recommended by a hearing officer after town proceedings found Kess guilty of 7 disciplinary charges. That's news from Long Island on WLIR, Long Island's most listened to radio station. I'm Liz Radovali.
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10: Veterinarian costs have skyrocketed 60% over the past decade. In a new survey of dog and cat owners by Healthy Paws Pet Insurance, 3/4 admit there's a limit on how much money they would spend on treatments their vets recommend. For many, it's $1,000. Still, 62% said they would take on debt to save their pet's life. Americans spent a record $158 billion on their pets last year. Michael Wallace, Worldwide News Network.
9: Doctors are reporting a new side effect of GLP-1 weight loss drugs. It's called ghost fat. Patients who have lost a lot of pounds still see themselves as being fat. Psychology Today likens it to people who have lost a limb where they feel like it's still there. Symptoms of ghost fat usually disappear with time. Cooper Lawrence, Worldwide News Network, New York.
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1: So talks are on again, off again. Now the latest is in the last few minutes we're hearing Witkoff and Jared Kushner, Steve Witkoff and Jared Kushner, maybe going to Switzerland instead. It certainly helps that President Trump put his foot down and told the world that they are finished, referring to Iran a little bit ago, saying we'll play out the 60 days. They get no money, not 10 cents. And I guess money talks. So does the military might of the United States. 1-800-848-9222. 1-800-848-9222. I think we got Stan back, right? So let's go to Stan on line three. Go ahead, Stan.
2: Yeah, it was almost like Radio Free Europe there for a minute. Static was terrible. Anyways,
1: I could hear it on YouTube. I was like, what's going on?
2: Oh, you did hear it. I thought that was crazy.
1: Oh,
2: yeah, okay.
1: No,
2: anyway,
1: never. Go ahead.
2: Let me say this. Number one, the situation with the Italian prime minister is embarrassing to the United States. Our leader, there's something wrong with him. I mean, he has embarrassed her. She's canceled her appointment. She called him a liar. He said things that are not true. And we have a problem.
1: Now, this is about the photo or the whatever
2: it was.
1: But
2: she stood up. I congratulate her. She shouldn't come to the United States to see this guy. Number two.
1: Stan, hold on. No. Hold on. Before you go to two, and I'll let you go. Hold on one second. I'll carry you over. But number one, first of all, Italy did nothing to help us with Iran. And they have been a great ally. She's had a great relationship with President Trump. And I'll tell you, I was very stunned that Meloni in particular didn't do anything to help with any sort of military support with
2: Iran. What military
1: with Iran.
2: Support? They don't have a great military.
1: They have a very little military. They could have sent a little rowboat, but they didn't even send a rowboat and a flycatcher. I mean, that is the reality, Stan. They did nothing. And that sent an enormous message to the U.S., that maybe they're not as good friends as President Trump thought. And that was much more important than any comment about a picture. But hold on. I'm going to carry you over, okay, Stan, so we can get to point two and three. And everybody, we'll be right back here on The Rita Cosby Show.
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3: I'm Cooper Lawrence. The U.S. blockade of the Strait of Hormuz is over and oil is moving through the waterway again. But talks planned in Switzerland between the U.S. and Iran have been delayed. News Nation's Maddie Biertemple.
4: The move has raised new questions about when talks will restart. They were supposed to finalize details dealing with Iran's nuclear program. It's part of the agreement the U.S. and Iran signed this week to end the war, lift the U.S. blockade of Iranian ports, and reopen the Strait of Hormuz. The deal also eases sanctions on Iran and includes a $300 billion fund for Iran to rebuild. President Trump insists Iran will get, quote, no money, not 10 cents from the U.S.
3: A new Associated Press poll finds 65% disapprove of President Trump's handling of Iran, though only 28% of Republicans disapprove. Trump's overall job rating is 37%, unchanged from last month. There are now 12 confirmed domestic New World screwworm cases across the Southwest since the initial case was seen on June 3rd. Sid Miller is the Commissioner of Agriculture in Texas. He says officials are too narrowly focused in the fight against these flies.
5: Well, we're losing ground. We're losing the battle. We're using only one tool when we have more tools in the toolbox. I've been desperately trying to get the USDA to use all the tools. They're locked in on screwworm flies, sterile flies only.
3: Miller traveled to the White House this week to press his case with federal officials. Illinois tornadoes have destroyed a historic Corvette museum. Decades of Corvette history and one-of-a-kind cars were gone in just minutes. The powerful tornado that tore through central Illinois destroyed the Mid-American Motorworks campus and its famous My Garage Museum. The storm leveled buildings, wiped out inventory, and destroyed rare vehicles, including the last C4 Corvette ever built. One of TV's most successful directors of the 80s and 90s has died.
6: James Burrows was the director behind iconic TV comedies like Taxi, Cheers, Friends, and Will and Grace. His family confirmed his death in a statement to People saying he passed away peacefully surrounded by loved ones. Burroughs started his TV career at 35, working on shows like Mary Tyler Moore and Laverne and Shirley. He co-created Cheers and directed all episodes of Will and Grace. Burroughs was 85. Bill Rakoff, Worldwide News Network.
3: M&Ms are leaning into the Make America Healthy Again trend. Mars says it will temporarily remove blue and brown M&Ms from bags starting in August as it switches to natural food coloring. The company has found natural replacements for red, orange, and yellow and green, but still struggles to create blue and brown. Emergency services rushed to the scene of a collision Friday between two trains north of London. At least one person is dead and several people are injured. This is the Worldwide News Network.
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7: 79 degrees, mostly clear skies on this Friday, June 19th, Juneteenth. Good evening, I'm James Flippin. A police officer is recovering from bullet wounds after being shot in Brooklyn this morning during gunfire exchange with a suspect that had barricaded themselves. Cops say the officer is expected to recover after being shot in the leg. It was around 9 o'clock in the morning while responding to an apartment on Kosciuszko Street in Bed-Stuy, and the suspect shot as well, now in critical condition. And police were initially called to the apartment around 5:45 this morning. Neighbors alerted police of gunfire. And detectives are looking for who is responsible for the shooting death of two men in the Soundview section of the Bronx, the wife of one of the victims in tears near the area where the shooting took place.
8: I don't sleep all night last night. I've been outside here since 5 o'clock this morning just walking around. It's my husband don't mix with people. He go to work 7 days a week.
7: The shots rang out around 10 o'clock last night along Westchester Avenue near the Bronx River Parkway, and cops say a 43-year-old man and 53-year-old man were shot and killed. No word as to a motive or whether these men may have been targeted. And a teen is in custody after shots were fired in Times Square yesterday in connection to a nearby slashing. The shots rang out at 44th Street and 7th Avenue around 3:30 in the afternoon. Nobody injured. Police say the shooting does appear to be connected to a slashing around the same time at 45th Street and 8th Avenue. Manhattan's 6th Avenue could soon get a new look, and it's in the hopes of a smoother commute. The city's Department of Transportation has a proposal that would deliver more reliable service, they say, for more than 51,000 daily bus riders along nearly three dozen bus routes. The plan would add a bus lane from Watts Street to 34th Street and create double bus lanes even further uptown to 58th Street. Bus speeds along the corridor are as slow as 3.5 miles per hour, so the goal is to speed them up. The project also widens the avenue's existing bike lanes between 35th and 59th Streets, essentially doubling them. Let's take a look at your extended weekend weather forecast. Overnight, mostly cloudy, gradually becoming clear, a low near 66, wind gusts up over 15 miles per hour. Then tomorrow, Saturday, sunny, a high near 83. Again, winds will gust over 16 miles per hour. A little less breezy on Sunday, but there will still be plenty of sun to close out the weekend, and a high near 84. Looking ahead to Monday, there is the potential for rain, maybe a thunderstorm, getting up to 78. The news never stops at WABCRadio.com, and I'm James Flippin.
0: If you missed Rita Cosby, here's what you missed.
1: These are rogue judges. They have clearly activist agendas. And for the judge to come out and say that Kilmar Abrego Garcia cannot be re-detained, if you look at the background of what they're saying about this guy, this is the one, remember, who was sipping margaritas with Van Hollen, Senator Chris Van Hollen of Maryland down there in El Salvador. This is the one who the Department of Homeland Security says they have significant evidence of, first of all, beating his wife. She said it. It's in writing. Also, gang affiliations. That's what the Department of Homeland Security says. Also, human smuggling. You see him in that tape. Remember when he gets pulled over and happens to be all those people with him and tons of money, but no suitcases? There's some interesting stuff there for sure. And yet, These activist judges clearly are trying to send a message to the Trump administration that no matter what you have on any individual, even if it's right there in your face, too bad. We are going to block you tooth and nail. It's like death by a thousand cuts, so they could say, no, Nikibal Kilmar Abrego Garcia didn't get taken out.
9: Rita Cosby, weeknights at 10.
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10: 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Since when I saw you down on the floor.
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1: And tonight on the Rita Cosby Show, developments coming fast and furious regarding Iran. President Trump saying there's no limits on power when it comes to Iran, going up against Iran in an interview with Axios just coming out. We're going to play a few more clips of that because it's very revealing, very interesting. And also, we're getting word that Steve Witkoff, the special envoy and close friend to President Trump, along with Jared Kushner, his son-in-law, that they are there in Switzerland and that Kushner may already be there, that he was hoping for talks and that it looks like maybe now they are back on with the Iranian foreign minister Araghchi. So let's see. Maybe the talks will start again. Again, peace through strength. That is always President Trump's motto. And President Trump clearly always lives up to it, too. This is a guy with action. So when he says, guess what? You're finished, Iran. They suddenly, it looks like, maybe went, whoa, whoa, whoa, whoa, whoa. Actually, maybe we will talk. Because certainly maybe the next layer of targets might have been Karg Island, might have been the IRGC headquarters. There are a lot of things that could have potentially been on the plate. And meantime, here is President Trump. Because he was asked in this interview, as I mentioned with Axios, and he was asked, could there have been other things to hit? What would have been next? What could you have done still more? This was when it looked like things were kind of coming together with the peace deal. It's still very well made. Things are always, peace is always tough, especially when you're dealing with the Middle East. But here is President Trump talking about what he could or couldn't have done maybe with Iran.
11: Think of it. Oh, why aren't you tougher? The only way I can get tougher is if I go in there for another 2 or 3 weeks and continue to bomb the hell out of them, right? But what does that get us? The Strait of Hormuz will not be open. Let's say I did that. Let's say I decided to do that. It was a decision I had to make. So right now, our stock market is through the roof. The oil prices are tumbling. The oil prices are practically the same as they were before I started. The big difference is that Iran will never have a nuclear weapon. They're never going to have a nuclear weapon. Okay. It's very clear and very simple. But if I were hitting them right now, when you stopped, if we're not going to put boots on the ground, okay? I mean, you don't want boots on the ground, right? If we're not going to put boots on the ground, probably the same people, you know, they go deep into the caves. They're called granite caves. They're very powerful. They go deep in, and then when we stop, they'll come up and they'll probably be the same leader. So nothing. Okay, ready? When I knocked them out, we knocked them out so powerfully, we would right now have the Hormuz Strait would be totally closed. You would have mines all over it. And it would have missiles flying over billion-dollar ships, and those ships will never sail. We wouldn't have oil for months. As long as you're dropping bombs, that thing is automatically closed because those ships cost $500 to $1 billion apiece. They're not going to be sailing with rockets. So just to finish, I just looked. Oil is tumbling. The ships are roaring out of there. They want to go home. They want to drop. They're all full with oil. This is a gusher. I mean, we have 700 or 800 ships are leaving. But if I attack them, none of those ships are leaving. The stock market is way up, way, way up. You know, the stock market is up over the last 4 or 5 days when it looks like we're going to make a deal. Stock market's up thousands of points. Everybody's richer. Now, would you rather have that or be like some stupid people? I'd be honest with you. I lost respect for some people because...
12: Who'd you lose respect for?
11: I don't want to mention the names.
12: Oh, you can.
11: But you know, hardliners, oh, we've got to take them out yet.
12: Well, what are you going to...
11: Plus, I'm not looking to kill people.
1: Always thinking of how to find a deal for peace, but also backing it up with strength. And you know what I always say about President Trump? He's always very candid. I mean, that truly is how he feels. You heard what he said. I could go in there and bomb the hell out of them, but I'd much rather have a peace deal. That's been his premise all along. And I would say that's a pretty sound mission. So he's going to give this 60 days, see where it goes, open to discussions. He's obviously listening to Arab countries who want a deal too as well, but they also have to enforce this too. And that's part of the plan as well. So there's a lot of layers to this. And then President Trump was asked in that Axios interview, guys, he was asked about his legacy. This is interesting.
12: How do you maintain your power going forward? You have the Senate that's rebelling.
11: I don't think about it. No, I don't think about it. All I do is do my job. You know, I have more than 2.5 years. I have a lot of time. But all I do is think about doing my job. And we have other things, very big things that I want to do in the next 2.5 years. Some very impactful things. Things are happening that aren't good, and I'm going to straighten them out. And some things are happening that should be better, and I'm going to make them better. This is a great presidency.
1: Can you imagine what he has on plate? There's some things that are bad that I want to fix, and there's things I want to make better. I'd be curious, what is it? What's next? Is Cuba next? There's a lot of things that could be on the plate. This has been truly the most ambitious presidency, and I think the most impactful. It's really been amazing to watch what he has to do. And he's thinking, okay, I got 2.5 years. This is my plan. Obviously, he'd like to wrap this up. He'd like to also see some sort of peace come between Russia and Ukraine. He spent his 80th birthday, remember, on the phone with Russia and then on the phone with Ukraine. I mean, that certainly says a lot. So obviously, he's got a lot of other big things that he wants to solve, and he's hoping to solve them all before he goes. But yet, the Democrats will not give him one iota of respect. It's all Trump derangement syndrome, that's for sure. Listen to Seth Moulton. This is a Democrat in Massachusetts, and he just blasted President Trump and this memorandum of understanding. Listen to this.
13: Right, not a good deal.
14: And you're right that in the first graph of the JCPOA, it does say Iran wouldn't create a nuclear weapon. But as you know, Republicans criticize it, including Trump, because of that sunset provision. We'll see what they're able to negotiate now. And I'm wondering what you think about the president formally signing the Iran deal at Versailles last night. What do you think of that symbolism?
13: I mean, it's an appropriate place to sign a surrender document. And it's too bad that the president is completely oblivious to history to understand the parallels there. But it is amazing that Trump and these MAGA Republicans lost their minds over Obama giving less than $2 billion to the Iranians when they're talking about giving $325 billion to this regime, a regime that's actually even more hardline than when we started this war, because they took out an 86-year-old in failing health with a fatwa against producing nuclear weapons and replaced him with someone who was more hardline in his 50s. Just in case he wasn't hardline enough, they killed his immediate family. I mean, this could be a lot worse. Just to assume that Iran's going to legitimately come to the table and negotiate a good nuclear deal in a mere 60 days, that's a huge assumption coming out of this MOU. Mm-hmm. And so while we're glad that Trump has finally ended this war he should never have started, it's not even clear that it's going to be permanently ended, let alone that we're going to be better off than when he began.
14: And you say,
1: I mean, there is nothing in there that he can praise President Trump for. First, they didn't like that he went in. Then they didn't like that he put it on pause. Then they didn't like that he had a memorandum of understanding. He could walk on water, and they would say that's not a good thing for the environment. 1-800-848-9222. 1-800-848-9222. Let's go to Susan in New York on line one. Go ahead, Susan.
15: You've had quite a night with the TDS callers there, the one from the Bronx and Stan there from Forest Hills. You did a great job with that, Nate. Maybe he doesn't know that Donald Trump, since he was age 32, 33 years old, has been talking about how that Iran needs to be dealt with, especially the nuclear threat. That was when our hostages were taken. That was back in 1970, 9, I think it was.
1: Yes, it was.
15: Right?
1: Yes, it was. Exactly. Okay. For him to, for this guy to think, you know, the previous caller, for him to think that Israel is a bigger threat than Iran, that's crazy. That's absolutely crazy.
15: Yeah, I haven't heard Israel say death to America. And not only threatened death, they've already massacred a bunch of Americans and many others. So these people, and then he's telling you that you don't know history? Oh, my God. You really. Because you exposed him.
1: Do I get the Patience Award tonight, Susan, for that?
15: I think you get some champagne after work for sure. And then, you know, Stan is Stan. But I was, you know what I thought? I really want to get your feedback because we've all been, I think, I know you and I have talked about it and many about the, you know, the Iranian people, how, what they've already had just like even just this year earlier when they tried to take the streets and they're still being slaughtered by the IRG. But I'm just wondering if there might actually be, you know, some covert things going on with our either special forces or CIA, and that this with time that with these 60-day things, and of course it's being, and I even think that when Donald Trump was like kind of whining about the Kurds and the guns never got there, then maybe that was a bit of a smokescreen, and maybe this is really happening. We don't really know, right?
1: Yeah, we don't know. And we don't know if President Trump has been working behind the scenes to do, you know, for all we know, there could be some mass planning with them rising up. At the same time, there might be some simultaneous strikes coming in. I mean, there could be a whole bunch of things that are happening. But I, you know, it's funny you bring up the people there. And I say funny and not in the funny way, but in a, right. in a way that I've been thinking about them so much today, the heroic mm-hmm. people of Iran, because I have to wonder, mm-hmm. what are they thinking at this moment? And I'm sure they're on pins and needles, too, wondering where will this go and what does this mean for them? And clearly, President Trump absolutely, you know, cared about them and hates these ideas of executions that were happening. So I don't believe that he's just going to walk away and say, you know, good luck. I do believe that there's some alternative plan that's in the works. It may take time because you're dealing mm-hmm. with such fanatics. And the last thing, too, also, Susan, remember when everything happened, he said to them, I'll remember on day one, he said to the, you know, the people there of Iran, I will tell you when it's ready to come to the streets. He has not said that yet. So he knows that, you know, the temperature, the moment is not right yet. And the last thing he wants to do is to put them in even more danger by taking to the streets now and truly getting slaughtered until they can get the weaponry. But I think there is some sort of a master plan. And I think, we'll see what happens in the near future. Susan, thank you very much. Always great to hear from you. Let's go to Dom in Minnesota on line 5. Go ahead, Dom, on line 5.
16: Yeah, Rita, can you hear me okay now?
1: I hear you great. Go ahead.
16: Well, I'm going to wait 60 days till I buy my new phone. That way, price of gas is going to come down by then.
1: Oh, it's by the way, it's already come down. And President Trump said it would drop. It's already come down like lightning speed. Hey, Dom, you're breaking up. Dom, I might need to buy you a new phone. What's going on? Hey, Dom, it's breaking up. You got to call back again. We do need to get you a new phone. You're a nice guy. You deserve a new phone. Let's go to John in Minnesota on line 2. Go ahead, John.
17: Thanks, Rita. Say, at the beginning of your show, I think you played some remarks by President Trump. Did I hear him correctly when he said that Iran was just weeks away from getting a bomb?
1: Yeah, he said that that was the case in June. He has always maintained that they were weeks away in June, and that's why they struck in June those B-2 bombers that hit the 3 sites. Remember, he's always said that he believed they were physically weeks, and I've heard even 2-3 weeks. I mean, that's frightening.
17: Oh, so that's the material that supposedly is under the mountain, then, I guess. Anyway, I've been a longtime Trump supporter, but I am just furious with this ongoing, never-ending saga of peace is just a few days away. They wanted 6 days. We gave them 10. Now they've got 60 days. And I think he came to this decision because he's responding to the backlash of high gas prices. I don't know if you heard Trey Gowdy's assessment and General Keane's assessment.
1: Yes, I have. By the way, absolutely. I've heard both of them. And I think that they are correct. I think he was looking at politics. But did you hear, you know what was interesting? Robert from Philly, who called earlier, made a very interesting point, John, that he believes President Trump can get these gas prices down. It gives him a little bit of a buffer to then figure out. He doesn't have the domestic pressure, and then he can focus on really being appropriately timed how he sees correctly in dealing with Iran. It was an interesting point. Maybe there's a way to have both of them is the point.
17: I think Iran needed just a little more convincing militarily before they would seriously engage in negotiations. Are you familiar with some of Clint Eastwood's classic Western movies?
1: Oh, yeah, of course. Make My Day.
17: The Good, the Bad, and the Ugly?
1: You bet.
17: Remember Tuco?
1: Yeah, yep.
17: Remember what Tuco said when that other bad guy was chasing him and busted in the door and Tuco's in the bathtub? And he's telling Tuco how he's going to kill him, and he's been chasing him all over town, all over the country. Tuco pulls the gun out and dispatches the other bad guy, and he says these famous lines, "If you're going to shoot, shoot, don't talk. I'd like to see less tough talk and more tough action." The other day he said he was going to bomb them in the head. What happened to destroying some of the power plants?
1: Well, that, by the way, John, that may be next. That very well may be next, because he came out today and said, this is it, essentially, which maybe is pushing them to the peace table. Look, yeah, I give them credit for trying peace. I agree with you, though, that I do think they needed more pounding, and I feel like they're going to get more pounding just because I have a feeling they're going to violate this ceasefire so significantly that President Trump will respond. It's not his first instinct, which I applaud him for, but he is not afraid to use strength, and we have seen that, and he definitely will do that if he feels it's necessary. So I think you'll see the remaining pounding in the head and everywhere else coming soon. John, thank you very much. Really appreciate it. Have a great weekend. And everybody, will continue after the break.
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8: Who among us doesn't have failures? 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All of us have stuff with us. We're human. And some stuff is more profound than others. So yeah, I loved Robert Byrd. And I think that a lot of times we get caught. Wait a minute, I'm getting a text. Uh-oh, I think it's from Princess Di. Oh, goodness gracious. She just sent me a Robert Byrd quote. See, this is dangerous. Rather I should die 1,000 times and see old glory trampled in the dirt, never to see it rise again, than to see this beloved land of ours become degraded by race mongrels. A throwback to the blackest specimen from the wilds. That was Senator Robert Byrd in 1944, opposing integration. Yeah, he's a Democrat. Same Democrats as George Wallace standing up there talking about segregation now, segregation's ever. Which is, by the way, what the black, what the Democrats still practice in public schools. Just so you know, they haven't really changed as a party that much. Except now they do it on economic grounds, they claim. He vile man. He was a, that was vile.
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4: The death of a teenager in Central Park is once again renewing calls to ban horse-drawn carriages in New York City. An 18-year-old tourist from India was riding with his family when something scared the horse carrying them, and it took off at a high speed. The carriage flipped on its side, sending the teen into the pavement. The driver was not in the carriage at the time and was reportedly taking a picture of the family. This follows another incident earlier this month when a horse collapsed and died while on the job. Animal activists have been pushing lawmakers to ban horse-drawn carriages, while unions who represent the drivers say it's a tradition loved by tourists. An investigation is continuing after 17 students from Roosevelt's Children's Academy were sent to a hospital. The Nassau County Fire Marshal's Office said calcium hydroxide powder ended up being released into a classroom after a chemistry kit was opened. That substance became airborne, and the students complained of irritation before being taken to a hospital as a precaution. Newsday reports the school district is not commenting on the incident. Officials expect weekend traffic on Long Island to be severe, with the U.S. Open happening at Shinnecock Hills. Things got pretty backed up on 27, leading to the course all week, and anyone going to the tournament is being encouraged to use public transit, as this golf fan tells News 12.
5: It took 2 hours on the bus to go 11 miles. That's pretty crazy. Coming any distance, I would recommend the train.
4: A temporary train platform has been built at Shinnecock Hills along the Montauk branch of the LIRR. First round of play on Thursday was delayed due to fog. You can still find tickets if you're interested in attending, as none of the rounds for either practice or competition have sold out. That's news for Long Island on WLIR, Long Island's most listened to radio station. I'm Liz Radabali.
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6: Utah is testing artificial intelligence pharmacies. They're hoping to alleviate staff shortages and distribute prescriptions more efficiently. More from News Nation's Elizabeth Pran.
7: This pilot program, which is still in phase one, and the state plans to keep it in play as it heads to phase two, uses an AI program called Doctronic, and it approves a prescription that has already been written by a doctor. And it comes between 30, 60, or 90-day refills, which are pretty common. And these medications include, let's say, blood pressure, cholesterol medication, medication for diabetes, or mental health, like an SSRI.
6: Well, looks like the White House ballroom will be paid for by American taxpayers after all. Money meant to beef up the Secret Service after two attempts on President Trump's life is instead being diverted to a White House makeover to the tune of about $352 million, according to the Washington Post. Cooper Lawrence, Worldwide News Network, New York.
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0: the Democratic socialist running against her. And I already met this guy. I tell him, you're going to lose. So walk away now. But she has, I think she'll win re-election again. But most of them are, there's a lot of Democratic socialists on the ballot. But you can't, I know the names, but they don't say that they're Democratic socialists.
1: Exactly. No, exactly. So are you worried? You obviously, you're a Democrat, obviously, Stan. So yeah. Are you worried that some of these folks that are not like Grace Kim, that are taking over the party? I mean, I just cited
0: Chevrolet. They're making a major inroads. I agree with you, absolutely. But here's the point. None of them, let's be real, none of them will ever be elected president.
1: Oh, AOC, I disagree. No, I
0: disagree. Go back to
1: Stan,
0: pretending bar.
1: Stan,
0: they will never.
1: I disagree. I actually.
0: You think AOC can be elected? I don't think so.
1: I think she will try to run. I'm not sure.
0: Yeah. Well,
1: I'm not sure that
0: you're
1: she's elected.
0: To run. The question is winning and taking the party into the toilet.
1: The problem is, Stan, that what they're doing is they are eating their young, that if you're not with them, they go after you. They primary.
0: No, I have seen that and so forth.
1: And, you know, I have a lot of friends who are you know, reasonable Democrats that are common sense, that are really troubled and seeing this disturbing trend. And they're for keeps. And let's not forget, at the beginning of the mayoral race, obviously, as things progressed, things got different. But in the early days, nobody took Zoran Mondani seriously.
0: It's true.
1: And you look at Adam Homaway. That's the guy in New Jersey, the guy who was the character witness for the blind shake. So you can't underestimate these people.
0: No, I don't underestimate them. But
1: I'm not saying you. I'm just saying Americans
0: I think many. I think they have a foothold, but I don't think they will take over the party yet. I don't think that will happen. The point I wanted to talk quickly about is what's going on with the intelligence agency. The president put in a guy who has absolutely I'm wondering how our country is going to be secure. He puts in a guy who has no experience. What's her name? Had to leave because her husband's ill. I understood that. I'm not a fan of hers. But he puts in somebody with no experience, and he's going to chop the intelligence agency down. We need more intelligence. We don't need less. Trump is going after the intelligence agency.
1: Well, he's going after who he believes is sort of the deep state. And you have to admit that there does seem to be a number of people in various agencies that seem to be working against him. I mean, you look at what happened with the Russia hoax, and you look what happened with the Mar-a-Lago raid. And this guy, Bill Pulte, who is the acting, is only going to be acting. He's already made it clear that he wants to put Jay Clayton, who is the U.S. attorney in the Southern District, great guy, highly accomplished, seems to be appreciated by all sides, that is his intent to make him the full one, and that he put his name up for nomination. He kind of withdrew it. He put it on hold, but that he's going to come back to that. So this is only temporary, but, you know, come on. There are definitely people working within the agency that obviously were working against the president in the past, and he believes still some that are in there today. And if they are, they shouldn't be there, no matter who's the president. You can't have people undermining America, whether it's Republican or Democrat. Stan, it's always good to hear from you. Have a great Father's Day. Thanks so much. Let's go to Tom in New Jersey on line one. Go ahead, Tom.
2: Hey, good evening. Okay, I have a question here. How is a two-term Obama able to send pallets of cash over to Iran and then willingly choose not to pay for his windowless library?
1: Oh, you're talking about the contractors? Because the contractors are bad. By the way, African-American.
2: How could all that cash go to Iran on pallets, and then he would just disrespect and not pay for the work that was done for him?
1: Well, they're two different things. Although I will say his windowless structure, his library is ugly as hell. We had Blagojevich on earlier in the week, and I love Rod Blagojevich. He's, of course, the former governor of Illinois. And Rod was so funny because he was just saying he said it's uglier than the prison that he was in.
2: You see, I'm an oddball. I actually kind of like the way it looks.
1: Oh, you do? See, I don't. Hold on one second.
2: I'm a left-handed Aquarian, and that is perfect for me. I love that kind of stuff. I'm not kidding you.
1: Wait, so what is a left-handed Aquarian? How does that make that?

0: that building more appealing? Explain that.
1: Because it has a more of an artistic, oddball kind of look to it.
0: So
1: that's the only way I can describe it.
0: Yeah, it does. By the way, it has a really weird look. But it looks to me, it's not appealing. Hold on a sec, Tom. I want to play it. Here's Blagojevich talking about it.
2: Look, I don't know the feeling that he has. And I don't mean to be disrespectful to President Obama because, look, he was the president. God bless him. And he's right to have a library. And you're right. It's great that all the other presidents came there. But you know how I'm going to treat the presidential library, Obama's presidential library, John Katsimatidis? I'm going to treat it the way I treated the law school library when I was there. I'm just not going to go.
0: And then he said the prison that he was in was more appealing than the Obama library.
1: Right.
0: But by the way, you're the first person I've heard who likes it, Tom. So you're restoring my faith.
1: But I still don't understand why he can't pay for it.
0: Yes. Let me get to that. Yeah. Hold on, Tom.
1: Them.
0: Let me get to that because let's explain the difference. One is, of course, the money that came in. Those were from unfrozen U.S. assets. And remember, he snuck them in the middle of the night. I believe it was in euros. And remember, pallets of cash in the middle of the night. That was not his personal funds. It was America's funds. It was, you know, funds that were going, unfrozen assets going to them. That's one. The other is with a library. When you look at the library, in this case, some of the funds are taxpayers from Illinois, but that was just more sort of structural stuff. There was most of it was paid by private donations. That's the way it works with these libraries. You get private donors covering it. So that would be private donor funds. And there is clearly a dispute, as you just said, with subcontractors, but those are private donor funds that should have gone towards some of the structural stuff that's happening, and they did not get paid. So that is clearly an Obama library funding issue. And you're right. It seems like you would think that, you know, both are sort of similar. They're different pockets that they're coming from. And regardless, I think you should be paying your black subcontractors, African-American, especially if you're the first African-American president. That's just my opinion. Tom, thank you. And I like the left-handed Aquarius line. That's a good thing to know. 1-800-848-9222. 1-800-848-9222. We're going to take your calls when we come back. But first,
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0: 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And this is a very special story from Pearl Land, Texas, where Charles Mills, who I know and I love and I adore, and I have had the honor to meet him and his fabulous family. Well, he is a living legacy. As just yesterday, he turned 106 years old. Charles Mills joined the Merchant Marines, the best, and served in World War II. He dedicated 5 decades of his life to maritime service, becoming a maritime union representative. And in May 2022, he was awarded, along with all the other heroic merchant mariners, the Congressional Gold Medal. And that was awarded to them there on Capitol Hill. I was so honored to be there with Charles and his family, and so many other merchant mariners. By the way, Charles is one of the sharpest guys I know, one of the most wonderful guys I know. He says his words of advice for survival are study and prepare yourself, because someday your chance will come. His other motto is, he says, my advice is to treat people like they want to be treated. That will take you a long, long way in life. And he is absolutely beloved. And by the way, Charles is married. He raised 6 children. He built an extensive family that now includes, get this, 11 grandkids, 22 great-grandchildren, and 19 great-great-grandchildren. I would say that is quite a legacy. And Charles Mills is one of the great heroes out there. Be sure to also check out all the U.S. Merchant Marines and what they did to fight for freedom in World War II and other conflicts. They are just absolutely incredible. Charles, we love you. Happy birthday. And I hope to celebrate with you when you turn 107. I can't wait. I love you and love your family. 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
10: 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I'm Cooper Lawrence. The World Cup games being played in the U.S. have a breakout star, ranch dressing.
11: Some people have a sweet tooth.
12: Ranch!
11: Me? 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
13: A quick glance at social media will show you foreigners getting their first taste of ranch dressing can't get enough of it. It's got a base of mayonnaise, sour cream, buttermilk. It's seasoned with garlic, onion, dill, parsley, and chives. The TSA is warning people who want to take a bottle of ranch back home, nothing over 3.4 ounces. Anything larger than that needs to go in checked luggage. The agency says it's leaning into diplomacy over the king of condiments. James Flippin for the Worldwide News Network.
10: A British actress has been charged with attempting to smuggle 700 pounds of methamphetamine into Australia from West Africa. If convicted, she can face life in prison. This is the Worldwide News Network.
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0: And Kushner may be meeting with Iranian officials over the weekend. So it's going to be a lot of on again, off again. So I say buckle up, guys. 1-800-848-9222. 1-800-848-9222. Let's go to Tony in New Jersey, line five. Go ahead, Tony.
12: Hi, Rita. You know, as we're sort of on pins and needles, maybe some of us waiting to see what's going to happen with Iran and what our president is doing, I think it's a good time and a good read would be to look into something called the Berlin Wall. When Germany lost the war and Germany was taken over by communists, they put up a wall so that people couldn't get over to the west side, which was the democratic side. And then it was built in 1961, Rita. Didn't come down until 1989. How many presidents later? Kennedy supported it, but it never happened. And Reagan, and then finally under George H.W. Bush. So it's a very huge amount of
0: time. But remember, it was Reagan famously, tear down this wall, bring down this wall.
12: Yes.
0: And by the way, I want to give Reagan, you brought up George W. Bush. I also want to give Lech Walesa, and I also want to give, you know, Pope John Paul, because that trend started, remember, in first in Poland, and then the wall came down in Germany. But the beginning of the end was in Poland. So you have to remember, and you bring up a very good point, Tony, because you're right, it takes a long time, but you have to have the will and you have to have the fight and you have to have the right president. And you look at those were Republican presidents. You have Donald Trump now, a Republican president, and you have someone who is a warrior. So my bet's on Donald Trump. Have a great weekend, everyone.
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17: I'm Sanji Ingrasso. Talks between Iran and the U.S. are up in the air after Friday's negotiations were scrapped in Switzerland. Here's News Nation's Maddie Beer Temple.
18: The move has raised new questions about when talks will restart. They were supposed to finalize details dealing with Iran's nuclear program.
16: WABC New York, WRCR Haverstraw.
18: Iran signed this week to end the war, lift the U.S. blockade of Iranian ports, and reopen the Strait of Hormuz. The deal also eases sanctions on Iran and includes a $300 billion fund for Iran to rebuild. President Trump insists Iran will get, quote, no money, not 10 cents from the U.S.
17: A new Associated Press poll finds 65% disapprove of President Trump's handling of Iran, though only 28% of Republicans disapprove. Trump's overall job rating is 37%, unchanged from last month. A man bought a foreclosed home in Connecticut and found a shocking discovery inside.
19: The Burlington, Connecticut home was bought as is, and so the buyer went inside after taking ownership and discovered three dead bodies. Cops say no sign of foul play. The homeowners had not been seen for at least 2 years, and so the house went into foreclosure in 2024 after payments stopped being made on the mortgage. A neighbor told reporters the couple was rarely seen outdoors. The driveway went unplowed all winter, and knocks at the door went unanswered. James Flippin for the Worldwide News Network.
17: Utah is testing artificial intelligence pharmacies. They're hoping to alleviate staff shortages and distribute prescriptions more efficiently. We get more from News Nation's Elizabeth Pran.
20: This pilot program, which is still in phase one, and the state plans to keep it in play as it heads to phase two, uses an AI program called Doctronic, and it approves a prescription that has already been written by a doctor. And it comes between 30, 60, or 90-day refills, which are pretty common. And these medications include, let's say, blood pressure, cholesterol medication, medication for diabetes, or mental health, like an SSRI.
17: Some doctors are concerned removing their approval could put patients at risk of side effects and dangerous drug interactions. The U.S. beat Australia 2-0 to advance to the knockout stage at the World Cup. News Nation's Nancy Liu was at a watch party.
2: What a game. The U.S. up 2-0 early in the first half. This place was electric, just one of many watch parties all around the country. There was concern because Christian Pulisic was not playing, but everybody's thinking, oh, no, they're saving him because we're going far. And how cool would it be to win the World Cup on home soil on our 250th birthday?
17: And this is the Worldwide News Network.

0: have on climate change. And secondly, speaking of frequency and vibration, Dr. Gillen, I know that Dr. Sky was influenced by Hugh Downs, but you have to admit he sounds a lot like Lou Dobbs, does he not? You guys have a great weekend, man. I appreciate it.
1: Yes, he does.
2: Hey, Robert, thank you so much. You have a good weekend.
1: Happy Father's Day, Robert.
2: And the Theater of the Mind continues, ladies and gentlemen, 1-800-848-9222. And the other number, 1-800-848-WABC, if you have one of those older phones that you just press the buttons on there. And I say it all the time because we're proud of it. Download, why not, the WABC app? Because, Doctor, it takes you into many other portions of the Theater of the Mind. So you can kind of stay in there for quite a long time, and people seem to tell us that they enjoy it. We're almost up against another break here, but what I want to do, I want to have you, you know, obviously as our guest, be able to explain some things in the finality here and continuance. So your television, and I should say more appropriately, your experience back when we had you a season ago, this whole movie that you created, The Invisible Everywhere, this is what I'd like to get into when we come back from the break. But on a local note, I just wanted to share this. We always do a kind of a sky update for our listeners out there because they're interested, obviously, in what they can see. So in the Northwest, as you look in the clear nights that are hopefully around here, there's Venus, Jupiter, and the planet Mercury, all forming a beautiful line in the northwestern part of the sky. And then we also find out that for our listeners right there, at the center of the universe, New York City and its environs, one of the longest days is obviously that we talk about the summer solstice. Actually, the sun rose earliest in New York City on the 17th of June, 5:23 a.m. Eastern Daylight Time. And your lengthy sunset goes to 8:31 p.m. on July the 1st, giving us an incredible amount of daylight in the New York metro, where you have to look up your own town as the solstice continues on Sunday. You get in the New York metro area 15 hours and 6 minutes, which translates into what, Dr. G? 906 minutes of intense sunlight. So make sure you have an SPF on you that protects you from the heat of the sun. We'll be right back. As we take our next break here in the Theater of the Mind, we'll get to Mike in the Lower East Side, and how about all of you out there that are out there in cyberspace and wanting to come into the Theater of the Mind at 1-800-848-9222. We'll be back momentarily.
3: If you missed Bo's Nerdly, here's what you missed.
4: Okay, you know, in Florida, they passed a new law, Cut 15. It is, we can explain this. And that was passed, I think, with Princess Diana's favorite governor of all 50 governors. They passed the law down in Florida. Here's the content of that law.
5: Anyone applying for a driver's license in Florida must now pass an English exam.
4: People are not happy. I have some response, don't have time to play it. We have a woman complaining, she doesn't speak English, that now she's been denied a driver's license in Florida. She's not happy about it. We'll get to that tomorrow. We've got, let's see what else we got here. Can't get to today. Woman that Donald Trump stole her food stamps from her. That. And then there's this business with the ID and voting. Senator Ossoff from Georgia. Senator Ossoff down in Georgia is against voter ID. Now, he used to be for it. He's against it now that his party told him, hey, pal. But do you know that Senator Ossoff had an event down there in Georgia? And you know what he did? You know what old Senator Ossoff did down there in Georgia? Senator Ossoff said, listen here, boy. Y'all won't come to my... Hey, come on. Y'all won't come to my event down here in Georgia? Listen up. You got to show some ID. You need to have government ID to get into my event so that we can talk about how we don't need ID to vote. Easy, none wrong. That's right. You want to show up to see your senator. Jasmine is a lawyer. That's right. Jasmine Crockett is a lawyer. John Ossoff, like the Democrats, we don't need voter ID. It gets Jim Crow 2.0. And if there's a party that knows about Jim Crow, it's us. Because we're the ones that gave you Jim Crow 1.0. But Senator Ossoff, most Democrats, most black people say they want voter ID. Well, it don't matter. Them people don't know what's good for them. We know best. We don't like voter ID. Jim Crow 2.0.
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0: to try to do this against the time constraints. But again, we're having a great time, and I appreciate you. And like I said, folks, if you want to check out more of Dr. Gillian, or Dr. G, excuse me, The Invisible Everywhere, simple website, theinvisibleeverywhere.com. You'll learn so much. We see your calls, and we'll do our very best to get you in before the show moves on to a different time slot here as we move on to a different morning show. And always stay in touch and stay tuned, because right after this show, we're proud to pass the torch of conversation over here to Another Side of Midnight with Lionel as he brings you into the early morning hours, right around the time that the sun once again to appear just before that amazing solstice. But it's very interesting. We see Carl in New Jersey, we see Alan in Long Island, and we see Dave in Staten Island. We'll do our very best to get everyone on the air. But please remind me, Dr. J, I'd like to get your response, if even if you haven't seen it, to Spielberg's Disclosure Day and your story about the whole UFO situation. Stand by tomorrow evening. Two very special guests, a husband and wife team, John Craig, and his wife, EJ. They've set up an incredible website, which we'll talk about UFO tracking using AI and so many other very serious websites to help you document any sightings that you see. We'll be right back.
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7: Hi, this is author and former presidential speechwriter James C. Hughes. When you look up at the sky tonight and you see that moon, you think upon the fact that this one person had the experience of his life in helping to write the words that are on the moon in the plaque that was left on the LEM vehicle. Your men from the planet Earth first set foot upon the moon in July 1969. We came in peace for all mankind. 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
0: Walk around outside with a child, and you'll find out how beautiful God's creations really are. Author unknown, but makes so much sense, don't you think? 47 minutes after the hour, we continue with Dr. G to the top of the hour. Let's say good morning to line 4, Carl in New Jersey. You've been patient. You're on with Dr. G.
8: Well, thank you, gentlemen. Appreciate the ability

0: to speak upon a certain topic. And the idea is something out of nothing. The notion of quantum foam, something out of nothing. Now, if you think about that, that kind of defies the major concept in science, which is causal relationships. There's a cause for every effect. So if you follow the cause for every effect or phenomenon that occurs, it turtles all the way down. For every effect, there's got to be a cause until you wind up with a cause uncaused. And that uncaused effect happens to be a creator, a cause effect, the beginning of all the different causal relationships. So it seems to me that the label quantum foam is a way of maybe replacing the word creator, a God. And that substitute, it seems to be, or could be, for the notion of an initial cause, rather than say God. Somehow or other, science sticks to something that represents natural phenomenon and seems to not want to jump into the area of the spiritual from the area of the physical. But that seems to be a label.
1: That's amazing, Carl. It's deep and powerful, but I wonder what the good doctor thinks about that concept in the quantum foam world.
2: Well, I think Carl nailed it. That's exactly the case. This is the cosmological crisis that I was talking about, that science is struggling now. It's find itself in a position where it has to come up with something that is really a surrogate God. And the quantum vacuum is that for science. Remember, the Bible says, in the beginning, God created the heavens and the earth, right? That's what Genesis 1:1 says.
1: Yes.
2: Now, modern cosmology says, in the beginning, there was a quantum vacuum, and the quantum vacuum created the heavens and the earth. So, this is why I wrote a book some years ago called Amazing Truths, How Science and the Bible Agree. And this is something that confuses a lot of people. They'll say, oh, no, science has nothing to do with religion. Religion has nothing to do with science. Well, they're mistaken. The fact is that when you look at modern science, when you look at its theories, they use a different vocabulary than the Bible, but they're saying the identical thing. You understand what I'm saying? And that's the point Carl is making. Carl is making the very valid point that the quantum vacuum or the quantum foam is just a surrogate for God, saying God, because science does not want to get into the God business. But whether it wants to or not, it is in the God business, except they call their God the quantum foam or the quantum vacuum.
1: and as Einstein said, right? God doesn't play dice with the universe, too, and that's not a direct quote. But Carl in New Jersey, thank you. I'm trying to get as many callers in, but before so, I want to have the opportunity to ask you your opinion, even if you haven't seen it, Spielberg's movie, from people you might have talked to or people out there that have seen it that you've talked to, your response on this and the whole UAP thing. I know that could take hours, but just a quick response from you would be great.
2: Yeah, I have not seen it. I wrote a Substack letter about it last week, or this week, I guess. Or no, it was last week. Here's my take on it. Number one, I have enormous respect for Steven Spielberg. I mean, this is a guy who in 1977 that he came out with Close Encounters.
1: Close Encounters, right.
2: Right. Mm-hmm. Close Encounters, 1977. That's like 50 years ago. But you have to go back to 1960 when Frank Drake did Project Ozma, where he used a radio telescope to search for signals from intelligent life. So that the 60s, the 70s, the 80s, you had Frank in 1960, you had Spielberg in 1977 have Close Encounters, we had Viking 2 being launched in 1977.
1: Yes, that's true.
2: Right. And then in 82, I believe, you had E.T., so and then in 1992, I believe it was Contact, which was based on Carl Sagan's book Contact.
1: Jodie Foster,
2: right, with Jodie Foster, right. So it was this wonderful three-decade span of 60s, 70s, 80s, and even 90s, where people were just fascinated with extraterrestrials. And I think where Spielberg with this new movie is trying to kind of recapture that, that same enthusiasm, that same interest. And of course, it coincides with the government releasing all these UFO files. But
1: totally amazing.
2: I did a lot of stories at ABC News, Steve, on UFOs. I have an open mind about it. I even spent overnight in Pine Bush, New York, which is upstate New York.
1: Sure.
2: It's got the reputation of being the kind of UFO sightings capital of the country. And we pulled an all-nighter out there with my camera. I think I did it for Good Morning America.
1: Cool.
2: I had people there who I interviewed who said they had been abducted, who had seen UFOs. But I'm just waiting for real irrefutable evidence, and I just don't see it so far. But I think Spielberg is trying to kind of recapture that magic of those, you know, the 70s and the 80s especially. And I wonder if he will or not. He did $92 million in the box office last weekend. We'll see what it does this weekend.
1: Well, thank you for your commentary. It's an ongoing subject that you hear all over media. And once again, tomorrow night on the Dr. Sky Experience, John Craig and EJ, his wife, they're going to come to us for 2 hours talking about something they've spent a lot of time from science, integration of AI into the AI and UFO UAP reporting system. We'll share that with you in less than 24 hours. Time is limited. Line number 5, Alan in Long Island, you've been patient. Your quick response or comment. Please continue.
3: Gentlemen, there is no substitute for a strong, powerful America. Back in 1991, Saddam Hussein, during the first Persian Gulf War, lit up hundreds of Kuwaiti oil wells, and Carl Sagan said, because of those fires, we're going to have an atmosphere winter. But no, enter Paul Red Adair, the legendary oil well firefighter, and those firefighters, they put out those oil well fires. Now, a strong America can produce a Red Adair. But we are now going into a state where we are now a third world country. So we are really headed for a demographic winter. I'd like to ask the guest, could we withstand a demographic winter?
1: Wow. Powerful, Alan.
2: Can I just say something? It's really interesting what Alan said, because I actually covered the Kuwait war for ABC News. Now, here's what's interesting. He's absolutely right. And I remember when I got on a plane here, I must have been from New York. I got on a plane, and it was on a Sunday, and Sagan was on 60 Minutes. And it's exactly what Alan says. Sagan was quoted, he went on the air at 60 Minutes, and he said, these oil well fires are going to create a nuclear winter, et cetera, et cetera. It's a very apocalyptic, typical, very alarmist language. Okay, and I have a lot of respect for Carl, but he was dead wrong with that. Now, when I got to Kuwait, I realized, I did a quick calculation about the vertical velocity. What kind of vertical velocity would the fire and the smoke have in order to get into the stratosphere? And it was a simple calculation, and I knew right away that it did not have enough vertical velocity to get the smoke and the dust and all that to get into the stratosphere, that it was going to be limited to a regional issue, not a global issue. It was not going to create a nuclear winter worldwide.
1: Exactly.
2: And I actually went on World News Tonight with Peter Jennings, and I said that. And I remember and I remember getting the reaction from a lot of the other reporters who just looked at me like I had three heads when I said, no, it's not going to be a nuclear winter. They thought, who are you? And I ended up being right, and he's absolutely right. Red Adair, I live in Texas. Red Adair is from Texas, and he does this for a living. He caps these oil well fires. But I'll just say one more thing to Alan, because I get so excited when I heard him say what he did, because I was the first correspondent. Listen to me. I was the first correspondent to go through the minefields to get to the fires themselves. We were led by a man from Aramco. He took us there in the middle of the night. We went out there on our Jeeps, and he said, don't go to the right and don't go to the left. Just follow me, because there are mines all over the place. Iraq had laid mines, and we got there, and it was just about the sun was coming up, and I remember the roar of the fire was just like a jet engine, and the heat was enormous, and I was the first person to do a stand-up in front of those oil well fires, and I gave the report that night on World News Tonight that said, this is not going to lead to a nuclear winter, this is just going to be limited to a regional problem, and that's exactly correct. So, Alan, thank you.
1: Powerful stuff. And Dr. G, I wish we had more time, but to Alan, thank you for your contributions.
2: Yes, sir.
1: I apologize to Dave, Donald, and Frank. There's not time in this particular program, but try to get in earlier. I know that's a request, not a mandate, but we appreciate all of the callers to the Dr. Sky Experience. We like to call it the Theater of the Mind. Dr. G, I hope we do this again, and appreciate you staying up early, as many people are listening, depending on what they're doing. It may be the middle of their day, or it may be the start of their day. But thank you, and I appreciate you as a friend in the world of science, and just hope that you are happy with the experience that you went through here, and that hopefully you'll come back and we can discuss more of your projects and tap into that wealth of information that you can provide us here from your experiences around the world. Thank you so much for being with us.
2: You're welcome, Steve. And a scale from 0 to 10, it was 100. So let's do it again sometime.
1: That's like a logarithmic requirement. There you go, my friend. And thank you to our navigators, our helmsmen, as we talk about them so proudly. We thank Bill and Jackson. And I want to do a shout-out to owner and operator John Katsimatidis for giving me the opportunity of a lifetime to sit behind the microphone. And from the executive staff to Chad Lopez. See you in less than 24 hours as we talk more about the UFO subject. So when you see something, here is a new way to report it that talks about AI and science, and you ain't heard nothing yet. Stay tuned to the Dr. Sky Experience in less than 24 hours. 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And stay tuned for Lionel for another side of midnight, all the way to when the sun rises just before the summer solstice. Peace and happiness and clear skies.
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6: I'm Sal Giambrasso. President Trump unveiled the new Air Force One. It's a luxury jet donated by the government of Qatar. It's been painted red, white, and blue and adorned with the words United States of America. And President Trump introduced it at a news conference.
7: What we're going to do is we're going to take you for just a quick tour. The press is actually going to, oh, look at them. They're actually smiling. Are you smiling? The first time I've seen them smile in years. They don't smile at Republicans.
6: A large fire has almost completely destroyed a luxury resort in the Dominican Republic, forcing the evacuation of almost 1,700 tourists. Local media reported an Italian tourist died in the fire, and several others required medical assistance. The Viva Dominica's Beach by Wyndham Resort is located in Bahia Ibe, a popular destination for U.S. and international tourists on the southeastern coast of the Dominican Republic. The White House says oil is moving through the Strait of Hormuz again, but News Nation's Robert Sherman says it's not a lot.
8: We can confirm that there are some ships that are going through the Strait of Hormuz, a small number, many still holding and awaiting, not believing it's safe to make that crossing yet. There's over 500 of them on either side of the Strait of Hormuz. Going up and down the coastline, you can see that it is very much so considered an active war zone and a very tense environment. Along the shoreline, you see air defense systems protecting all of the infrastructure. You see radar systems keeping a watchful eye.
6: An International Tankers Association says the Strait still has about 80 mines that need to be cleared. Mississippi is drying out from the remnants of Tropical Storm Arthur, where a road crew member was killed while helping up with storm cleanup operations. News Nation's Cameron Smith caught up with drivers trying to get through it.
9: I ain't never seen it this bad.
10: Trying to watch people drive through high water with caution.
9: It looks like they're driving in a lake. A little bit deeper, they ain't gonna make it.
10: As some came to Shaw's Stop and Shop for gas.
11: I would pump it for you, but I don't have my boots on.
6: Two trains collided north of London on Friday, killing a driver and seriously injured dozens of people on board. A passenger described being thrown forward by the impact and then seeing fellow passengers with broken bones and bloody injuries. As you watch the World Cup matches this weekend, the grass you're looking at may have been grown in Canada. Lee Brillman is senior manager of turf grass development in Canada.
12: We want to have disease resistance. We want these things to require less water than what they used to require. They need to germinate, especially for like sports fields. They need to germinate quickly and establish quickly so that they can take the wear and tear of the players on them.
6: The U.S. beat Australia 2-0 to advance to the knockout stage of the World Cup. This is the Worldwide News Network.
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14: Thursday was the long-awaited ticker tape parade for the New York Knicks. It had been more than half a century since the team last won a championship. But even then, the team has yet to have a parade through the Canyon of Heroes. That's because former Mayor John Lindsay phased out the parades for more informal celebrations when the Knicks last took the chip in 1973. Some New Yorkers were not impressed with the organization of this major event and coordination among police officers.
15: But I'm sure they'll figure it out. It's just they had to expect that there was going to be millions of people here. They had to be prepared for that. And right now, it's like everyone's saying, go here, go there, and it's chaos right now.
16: This is more than I expected, for sure. But listen, I love the camaraderie. Everybody's all
14: viewing pens filled up hours before the parade even stepped off. There were also reports of shots fired in Times Square. Nobody was struck by the gunfire. One 17-year-old was arrested in connection. A New York taxi driver is now thanking people for their help after a mob destroyed his yellow cab last week during Game 4 NBA Finals celebrations. The Knicks' historic 29-point comeback meant rowdy crowds in Manhattan, and the 59-year-old driver became stuck in the chaos. His leased 2026 Toyota Sienna was smashed by fans, leaving him without a job. Rapper French Montana started a GoFundMe for the driver and raised $75,000. Weight loss GLP-1 drugs like Ozempic and Wegovy are being linked to a decrease in violent behavior. A new study out of Rutgers University found that people taking GLP-1 medication were less prone to impulsive behavior and violence. Researchers say one driving factor could be the reduction in alcohol consumption that's often seen among GLP-1 users. 77 WABC weather forecast. Overnight, partly cloudy and breezy with a low of 70. Later today, mostly cloudy skies, then clearing with highs in the mid-80s. Saturday, mostly sunny, a high of 84. I'm Brandon Eisen for 77 WABC News.
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0: to do within your own home, right? We're not going to solve all these problems that we're always talking about on the Warriors, but you can intervene and protect in your own home, right? Go into your school, ask about the technology. In your community, share the knowledge. But again, so many resources. I mean, we have the National Center on Sexual Exploitation in Washington. They put out great studies, okay, that we at the Warriors utilize all the time, okay, and also policy work, which we then turn around and get our Warriors, we help them, you know, cheerlead and promote it. 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We have to get the public involved, more of the public, so it all snowballs and we have more Warriors to step up, ask the right questions, seek and have, you know, like protectyoungeyes.com or lynnswarriors.org, have all of these resources available. There is so much out there, again, for free. We want to do as much as we can for free. So, you know, things, I also want to point out, parents have to be curious, and grandparents and family members, be curious. Know what your kids are watching, playing, downloading. 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You know, create tech-free spaces in your home. Parents have to do it too. You got to lead by example. Talk to kids in car rides. That's what I always utilize before bed. No devices in the bedroom. Talk to kids for 5 minutes before bedtime. Third, protect play. Unstructured play develops creativity, resilience, and confidence. So, you know, childhood isn't a race. You know, it's like a season. Kids need wonder, adventure, friendship. They need real people, other kids, friendship. And the toys in Toy Story are really these symbols that are representing this curiosity and this connection and joy. And Lionel, how we played as kids and ran around, and I know you were jumping off rooftops and things, and I was climbing pear trees. Kids still need that. Get your kids outside. It's the summertime. You live in a city. Somebody said to me today, I live in the city in a high rise. There are plenty of parks all around the city. Get out there. So, you know, I have tremendous hope because parents are waking up. They are asking questions. Schools are talking about digital wellness now. I mean, the state of Pennsylvania just announced, Governor Josh Shapiro, we're going to get back to textbooks. We're going to get the Chromebooks, government-issued Chromebooks, out of the classrooms. I want kids taking cursive writing classes. I mean, everything we grew up with, the pendulum is swinging back. And lawmakers must pay attention, and we are working so hard. I mean, I'm losing my voice because, you know, I've been speaking all week long, Zooms in Washington and phone calls nonstop. COSA, Senate version 1748, must be passed into legislation. I am counting on our president to do this. He met with survivor families with us at Mar-a-Lago. He's following up. We thank him for wanting to protect our kids. But we can't have the big tech bros, as they're called, Silicon Valley, running around, you know, being gatekeepers between us and the president with their own interests in mind. And
1: absolutely,
0: that's the interest of our American families and our children. So you know what? Families are finally discovering technology is a tool, not a master, and kids want what they always want, which is love, attention, stories, laughter, and they want their parents to put down the devices, and kids need play.
1: Hear, hear. Well, as you know, the clock is my enemy, but neither are you, not or information. And I guess I imagine saying something far more profound than that. We're talking to Lynn Shaw, lynnswarriors.org, Lynn's Warriors on YouTube, Lynn's _ Warriors on X. Thank you, my darling, per usual. We'll see you again here next week.
0: Thank you, Lionel.
1: All the best. More coming up on Another Side of Midnight with me, Lionel. Stay tuned.
2: All night long. This is Another Side of Midnight with Lionel. This is Moving America. Here's Jake Novak.
3: Tesla is making a comeback in a big way in Europe. New Tesla registrations soared by 655%. No, that's not a typo. Up 655% last month in France alone. Tesla's numbers are measured more reliably by registration data, so that's the number to look at. Those registrations tanked in 2024 and 2025 on the continent as buyers revolted against Musk's pro-Trump politics. But there's politics, and then there's money. Soaring gas prices have helped Europeans rearrange their priorities. The average price of 1 gallon of gasoline in France is now $8.30. And while those high prices make an argument for any make of EV, Tesla remains the most nimble and competitive electric car maker in the world. That includes Tesla's ability to adjust prices instantly, while the other major automakers take months to do that. When Musk's unpopularity emerged, Tesla lowered prices quickly, but now an adjustment higher may be in the works. With Movin' America, I'm Jake Novak.
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2: This is Another Side of Midnight with Lionel. Now to the Bernard McGurk Studios, here's Lionel.
1: Oh, that's right, my friends. This is, of course, the great Chicago I'm a Man, the great Spencer Davis, Steve Winwood. This is from Chicago One, or Chicago Transit Authority, before they were admonished to take that name down. And this week we saw the loss of Walt Perezater, one of the founding members. He was the saxophone player. And they were, like I said, my Beatles. My friends, we have so much to discuss, so much to talk about, so much to weigh in on and about and regarding. We're going to be talking a lot about things. Coming up, I want to explain to you my thoughts and concerns about a lot of things. I mentioned bread and circuses. Juvenal, the Roman poet, brought us the idea that panem et circenses, the idea that since the beginning of time, emperors or the likes have wanted to distract the peasants with bread, something to eat, but also, you know, gladiator fights, the Colosseum, and that we put so much attention into tribalism. And this week, when the New York City area was absolutely agog, crazed over the Knicks winning the title, I thought to myself, wouldn't it be something if we show this amount of attention for, this thing called politics, elections? It killed me. When I read for you the statistics, it will blow your mind. And I saw these half-baked, half-arsed, celebrities out there trying to glom on. Listen, admittedly, full disclosure, deep down inside, couldn't care less about any kind of professional sport there is. Couldn't care less. I feel the same way about fishing, golf, a lot of stuff that people get crazy. Now, that being said, that doesn't mean that it doesn't benefit a society. Of course it does. Anytime that New York in particular can say, you know what, we all agree, even though we're breaking into cars and turning over cars and setting cars on fire, a certain faction, a certain group, a certain percentage of the population sees that. And you see it also, by the way, sometimes in different countries. Did you see this week the Japanese, after one of their events, cleaned the stadium? And they lost. You heard me. Cleaned the stadium. Cleaned it. That's right. Cleaned it. Not here. Why? Well, that's too civilized for us. We'll come up talking about that and the latest regarding AI and surveillance and government. And we're going to make you really think. And we're going to go a little bit below the accepted bumper sticker headlines. You know what I mean? We're going to scratch the surface and get a little deep with you here on Another Side of Midnight, 800-848-9222. We have a couple of lines open, so call in right now. I'll get to your calls. No matter how insane, germane, or inane, I'm here for you.
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6: I'm Sal Giambrasso. Talks between Iran and the U.S. up in the air after Friday's negotiations were scrapped in Switzerland. Here's News Nation's Maddie Beer-Temple.
7: The move has raised new questions about when talks will restart. They were supposed to finalize details dealing with Iran's nuclear program. It's part of the agreement the U.S. and Iran signed this week to end the war, lift the U.S. blockade of Iranian ports, and reopen the Strait of Hormuz. The deal also eases sanctions on Iran and includes a $300 billion fund for Iran to rebuild. President Trump insists Iran will get, quote, no money, not 10 cents from the U.S.
6: A new AP poll finds 65% disapprove of President Trump's handling of Iran, though only 28% of Republicans disapprove. Trump's overall job rating is 37%, unchanged from last month. A man bought a foreclosed home in Connecticut and made a shocking discovery inside.
8: The Burlington, Connecticut home was bought as is, and so the buyer went inside after taking ownership and discovered three dead bodies. Cops say no sign of foul play. The homeowners had not been seen for at least 2 years, and so the house went into foreclosure in 2024 after payments stopped being made on the mortgage. A neighbor told reporters the couple was rarely seen outdoors. The driveway went unplowed all winter, and knocks at the door went unanswered. James Flippin for the Worldwide News Network.
6: Utah is testing artificial intelligence pharmacies, hoping to alleviate staff shortages and distribute prescriptions more efficiently. We'll get more about this from News Nation's Elizabeth Pran.
9: This pilot program, which is still in phase one, and the state plans to keep it in play as it heads to phase two, uses an AI program called Doctronic, and it approves a prescription that has already been written by a doctor. And it comes between 30, 60, or 90-day refills, which are pretty common. And these medications include, let's say, blood pressure, cholesterol medication, medication for diabetes, or mental health, like an SSRI.
6: Some doctors are concerned removing their approval could put patients at risk of side effects and dangerous drug interactions. The U.S. beat Australia 2-0 to advance to the knockout stage of the World Cup, and News Nation's Nancy Liu was at a watch party.
10: What a game. The U.S. up 2-0 early in the first half. This place was electric, just one of many watch parties all around the country. There was concern because Christian Pulisic was not playing, but everybody's thinking, oh, no, they're saving him because we're going far. And how cool would it be to win the World Cup on home soil on our 250th birthday.
6: This is the Worldwide News Network.
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11: Knicks star Karl Anthony Towns took a trip back to his hometown on Tuesday, showing love to fans in the Garden State. Towns went to high school at St. Joseph's in Matuschen. His senior English teacher tells Pix 11 he still sees the champ as the same kid he taught in class.
12: Karl is a student, I think, in a lot of ways, is the same kind of guy you see now. He was 6'11" when I taught him, so that was a little awkward seeing him in a little desk. It was a world literature class. So he got to do stories like Oedipus, and he would always volunteer to read.
11: Cat paid a visit to Dick's House of Sports in Jersey City. On Wednesday, OG Anunoby is hosting his own meet and greet at Dick's and Yonkers. The ticker tape parade for the championship team is set for Thursday at 10 a.m. in Lower Manhattan. Alleged United Healthcare CEO shooter Luigi Mangione is due in Manhattan court on Wednesday after he was a no-show at his latest hearing. The district attorney's office says it wasn't Mangione's fault that he missed the hearing, since they forgot to ask federal authorities to bring him to state court. Assistant district attorney Joel Seidman simply said, "It's on us," while Mangione's lawyer said mistakes happen. The judge did ask for an update on jury questionnaires, signaling the state trial will start as planned on September 8th. A juvenile suspect is now in custody following an alleged acid attack in New Jersey that injured multiple people. Jersey City Police report six people were injured in the attack Monday night. Cops say the victims were standing outside near Wilkinson and Ocean Avenues when the suspect pulled up in a car, threw what's believed to be sulfuric acid, and then fled the scene. All victims were hospitalized for skin burn. Three of them are teens. One victim sustained second-degree burns to her face. Jersey City Police say the attack may have stemmed from an argument. Suffolk police are investigating a homicide in Shirley. A 911 call came in around 7:30 Sunday night after an incident at a home on Hounslow Road. When officers arrived, they discovered the body of a man. There still aren't many details surrounding the incident as of right now. I'm Brandon Eisen, and don't forget the news never stops at WABCradio.com.
2: If you missed Bo's Nerdly, here's what you missed.
13: Everybody in this audience that follows politics knows about the long history of Joe Biden's racist remarks. Poor children. That's like Kathy Hochul, governor of New York. With that, remember that quote she said, when black kids don't know how to use computers and black children don't know how to do, and black people, it's just, the racism is just ridiculous and absurd. But then she was talking about how he eulogized, and Obama eulogized him too, Senator Robert Byrd, who was the former Ku Klux Klan Cyclops, which he was in, that was one of the official titles for the recruiters of the Ku Klux Klan. And Senator Robert Byrd was the Democrat Party Senate Majority Leader.
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0: Institute. Also coming up, Peter Thiel and secret societies. Have you heard about dialogue? Do you know what this means? I don't think so. Are you expecting to hear this on cable news? I don't think so. Why do you think that? Well, where do you think you're going to hear the truth on cable news? Absolutely not. That's the first cellular level of the blood-brain barrier. That's the firewall between reality and fantasy. Oh, yes. 800-848-9222. Lionel with you on another side of midnight.
1: 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Here's Jake Novak.
2: October 2nd, 1919. President Woodrow Wilson suffers what, by accounts, appears to have been a major stroke at the White House. But the real decision at that moment was made by First Lady Edith Wilson, the president's then 42-year-old second wife. Instead of informing Congress, or even the vice president, Edith Wilson keeps the news to the president's doctor and a small inner circle of staffers and servants. For the next several months, until Woodrow Wilson begins to significantly recover, the First Lady handles all of the president's correspondence and conveys his policy decisions. To her dying day, Mrs. Wilson insisted she never made any of the policy decisions herself. But some historians and medical experts have long doubted that. The First Lady did admit she decided which issues were important enough to bring to her husband's attention, giving her a very powerful position on that score alone. But was Edith Wilson the de facto first woman president in American history? That may be a debate worth having.
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1: This is Another Side of Midnight with Lionel. Now, to the Bernard McGurk Studios, here's Lionel.
0: Yes, my friends, this is one of these nights. On Another Side of Midnight, the best way to keep a prisoner from escaping is to make sure he never knows he's in prison. Thus spake Dostoevsky. Isn't that wonderful? Isn't it just these wonderful moments of sapience? How about this? Whoever controls the media controls the mind. Jim Morrison. Oh, yes. Next hour, we're going to be talking about secret societies and why you should pay attention to what's happening, because, my friend, never before have we ever seen anything like this, where there are so many people, where we live in an oligarchy. An oligarchy at a level we never even thought possible. And it's not even remotely hidden. Let's go back to the phones, back to the fun. Rich in New Jersey, you're on Another Side of Midnight with Lionel.
5: Hey, Lionel, here's a quote, George Bernard Shaw. All professions are conspiracies against the laity. I'll throw that one at you.
0: What does that mean to you?
5: I don't know. it seems like
0: no, wait
5: when
0: a
5: you
0: minute.
5: Go up. I kind of know, because when I go up to court with a judge or a lawyer, I'm going to lose. That's what I come up to.
0: That's the way. That's what, say the quote again.
5: Well, all professions are conspiracies against the laity.
0: Right. Okay. Right. Okay.
5: I mean, I read it one time, and I gave it some thought, but it's a quote.
0: Did you ever hear how George Bernard Shaw said that G-H-O-T-I spells fish? Did you ever hear that one?
5: No.
0: You take the G-H from rough, the O from women, and the T-I in action, and it spells fish. Anyway, proceed.
5: Okay. I read in the Times, whole page, the Catholic Church settled for $800 million to the victim's sexual abuse, and each victim gets about $250,000. Mm-hmm. And I thought, when I was a kid, a seminary student at day camp, he tried something with me. But, hey, I got over it. And then what kept me out of any conflict like that was sports. You know, I had coaches and everything else. So I'm just saying they had to sell a lot of property to come up with that guilt. And people, according to the Catholic Church, I guess you're supposed to forgive and forget and move on. And how do they square that?
0: What are you saying? The Catholic Church says if you're a Catholic and you want to remain, you must forgive. I don't think the Catholic Church or the Bible and says you must waive any civil action.
5: Yeah,
0: Seek redress. I don't think it matters in that.
5: It's funny. When we were kids, we always at 12, 13, we always had an older brother. A friend of mine had an older brother or father had a stash of Playboys. And we would find them. And that was our introduction to what your wife was talking about, what's going on with the kids. They have another aspect for that. So that was one experience.
0: What did that mean just now? What was that story? This is very interesting. Your stories are, you said something happened to you. You got, quote, over it with sports. So therefore, what, these people are kind of like malingerers? Or what are you suggesting?
5: Well, maybe they didn't have another outlet during puberty, or couldn't get the practice to go to. They wouldn't be, lingering with the somebody
0: in the church.
5: How about
0: somebody makes it very simple? How about if somebody says that a Catholic church, or anybody for that matter, how about if a young boy or somebody says that they were raped? Plain and simple. Now, you want to have a go at that? You want to
5: idea of... The men are in their 60s now, some of them, the victims, and they had to live with it their whole life. So they deserve some money. Yes, they deserve compensation.
0: Now, of that, you get a few people who do this, who say, hey, listen, remember Father O'Hara? Yeah, well, listen, turns out he diddled a kid. Really? Yeah. And there's a law firm that's doing this, and they're asking if anybody... By the way, O'Hara's dead, so he can't speak for himself. But if you want to sign on to this, you know what I mean? Maybe there's something in it for you. You know what? Come to think of it, I do remember. Now, that happens. Of course it happens.
5: Yeah.
0: Absolutely. There's also something which bothers me to an extent. I don't know where we've put this in or filled this in, but there's something called in the constitutional law and criminal due process, pre-accusatory delay, constitutional speedy trial, where there's got to be some finality. How is the Catholic Church supposed to defend itself against something that happened, I don't know, what, 50, 60, 70 years ago, involving a priest that's dead, and during a time, and by the way, I thank you for your call, during a time, let's say, of the 60s, where the Catholic Church believed kind of in this pop culture nonsense that says, hey, listen, this is kind of like a, I don't know what's the word, it's like a sickness, you know? Let's take these priests and let's take these urges and let's treat it like alcoholism. We'll take them to a special place or move them around parishes. The way SeaWorld would move around an orca that would attack somebody. They would just move it. A lot of factors there. Coming up, the secret society and why you should care about that, what it means, and why it's critical. All on Another Side of Midnight with Lionel, 800-848-9222. Stay tuned.
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8: I'm Sal Giandrasso. A new report from the Social Security and Medicare trustees says retirement benefits could run out sooner than expected. News Nation's Brooke Schaefer has details.
9: Social Security's trustees warned this month that rising health care costs and government spending mean the program's retirement trust fund is projected to be depleted in 6 years by the end of 2032. That's earlier than past projections that had said the beginning of 2033. And it's a timeline that could lead to automatic benefit reductions if Congress fails to act. The Trump administration says it's committed to protecting and strengthening Social Security, but some GOP lawmakers are split on how to do that.
8: Hezbollah and Israel agreed to a ceasefire, which could jumpstart the peace talks between the U.S. and Iran. This is News Nation's Robert Sherman.
10: The question is this one going to hold? Because we have seen so many of these ceasefires get put into motion in the past, only for the flare-ups to continue. The last 24 hours have been especially tense, viewed as an escalation on the ground in Israel after four IDF troops were killed overnight, another four injured announced just a short while ago by the Israelis. As a result, new strikes, dozens of them, targets being struck across southern Lebanon over the last 24 hours here.
8: Iran called off Friday's scheduled talks with the U.S. in Geneva after the latest Israeli attacks in Lebanon. One of TV's most successful directors of the 80s and 90s has died.
11: James Burrows was the director behind iconic TV comedies like Taxi, Cheers, Friends, and Will and Grace. His family confirmed his death in a statement to People, saying he passed away peacefully surrounded by loved ones. Burrows started his TV career at 35, working on shows like Mary Tyler Moore and Laverne and Shirley. He co-created Cheers and directed all episodes of Will and Grace. Burrows was 85. Bill Rakoff, Worldwide News Network.
8: There are now 12 confirmed New World screwworm cases across the Midwest since the initial case on June 3rd. Sid Miller is the Commissioner of Agriculture in Texas. He says officials are too narrowly focused in the fight against these flies.
12: Well, we're losing ground. We're losing the battle. We're using only one tool when we have more tools in the toolbox. I've been desperately trying to get the USDA to use all the tools. They're locked in on screwworm flies, sterile flies only.
8: Miller traveled to the White House this past week to press his case with federal officials. And the GPS system on a medical plane that crashed into a mountainside in New Mexico malfunctioned because the military was jamming that signal throughout the area at the time, although pilots had been warned to expect that. This is according to federal investigators. Wyndham Clark is the commanding leader at the 2026 U.S. Open at Shinnecock Hills. 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
14: Thursday was the long-awaited ticker tape parade for the New York Knicks. It had been more than half a century since the team last won a championship. But even then, the team has yet to have a parade through the Canyon of Heroes. That's because former Mayor John Lindsay phased out the parades for more informal celebrations when the Knicks last took the chip in 1973. Some New Yorkers were not impressed with the organization of this major event and coordination among police officers.
15: But I'm sure they'll figure it out. It's just they had to expect that there was going to be millions of people here. They had to be prepared for that. And right now, it's like everyone's saying, go here, go there, and it's chaos right now.
16: This is more than I expected, for sure, for sure. But listen, I love the camaraderie. Everybody's
14: viewing pens filled up hours before the parade even stepped off. There were also reports of shots fired in Times Square. Nobody was struck by the gunfire. One 17-year-old was arrested in connection. Linden, New Jersey resident Luis Cano was known as the oldest living man in the United States when he died on Monday. Mayor Derek Armstead put out a statement on Wednesday saying in part that his presence was a true blessing to the community and that his remarkable legacy will not be forgotten. NJ.com is reporting that Cano immigrated to the U.S. from Colombia in 1991, became a citizen in 2004, and lived in Linden for the past 20 years. The city and its police department just celebrated Cano's 111th birthday with a procession of vehicles and a proclamation this past December. The U.S. Open is underway in New York. The third major of the year is taking place at Shinnecock Hills Golf in Southampton. J.J. Spahn won last year's title, and he's back in the field this year. He's playing alongside Scottie Scheffler and amateur Mason Howell for the first two rounds. 77 WABC weather forecast. Overnight partly cloudy and breezy with a low of 70. Later today, mostly cloudy skies, then clearing with highs in the mid-80s. Saturday, mostly sunny, a high of 84. I'm Brandon Eisen for 77 WABC News.
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17: 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But again, it's just so disturbing that we had somebody running a major intelligence organization who clearly could not think objectively. And then, by the way, if anybody believes that he stumbled upon just these seashells on an empty beach that spelled this out and that he didn't do it, I could say this as an opinion person. 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
1: 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It's another side of midnight with Lionel. 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
13: Here's Lionel.

0: And these people are not mentally ill. They're not walking around hearing voices. They just don't give a damn. What scares you and me means nothing to them. This is the thing which I do not understand. And I'm telling you, and if you ever talk to a police officer or anybody else for that matter, they will always tell you that you just can't believe what you are seeing. So, we can do a couple of things, my friend. One, we can try to build more jails. Okay. We can hire more police. Okay, that's good. We can maybe pass more laws and more money, more budgets for more police. Okay, fine. But we can also do something different. We can ask ourselves, what the hell's the matter with us? Who are these people? They're just the minority of the people. It's a small fraction. And if you spent your time going after the number one offenders, the number one people who have the people who drive, there are people who have never had a license in their life. And I'm never forgetting traffic court. This guy gets there, he's driving with no license. This is a criminal offense. And we have, driving with a suspended license. I'm going to suspend your license. Your Honor, he has no license. Okay, well, I'm going to revoke your license. Excuse me, Your Honor, hate to be a pest. He doesn't have a license. Okay, I order you not to drive. He was driving before. What do you do with somebody who's just driving? And he just says, I'm not going to get a license. I don't care what you do. I don't care. I'm not going to go to probation. I'm just not going to do. You don't understand something. What do you do with these people? And I'm telling you something that you're maybe not going to like, but we're going to have to take them and put them in some huge institution in some state where there's plenty of room and just put them there. And I think many of them be very happy. Get them off our streets. When you have been charged with shoplifting for 15 times, and by the way, that means you've been caught 15 times, there's something demented with these people. There's something that doesn't make any sense. I mean, you and I can talk about it all day long. There's something wrong with them. Here's my favorite, and I'm going to tell you this. And just take it from me. One of the best pieces of advice I can give you is Amazon even has this thing. It's called this little caddy, this little thing you keep in your car. It's got your license. Well, you got your license on you, but your insurance card maybe. Please have a paper card, a paper or whatever, because your phone's not going to work. It's going to be low on the battery. You're going to be in some place where there's no Wi-Fi or the reception, and you can't. And plus, especially if you're gassed, if you're half in the bag, the last thing you're going to want to do is start looking for your Progressive app. And forget it. Have this, and I'm not advocating be drunk drive ever. But anyway, have the registration and this in your car. You get it right away. There it is. You open up the thing. There it is. And when the officer says, license and registration, yes, sir, or ma'am. Yes, sir. Do you know you were driving? Yes, sir. Thank you, sir. Don't tell him, wait a minute. Why'd you stop me? Why'd you stop me? What are you talking about? And they say, you can't stop. You can't pull me over here. And then there's this one. Get out of the car. You can't force me out of the car. Oh, yes, I can. Pennsylvania against Mims. We all know this case. Oh, I can drag your ass out. So easy. It's not even. I can grab you, pull you out, face down, cuff you, throw you in. This is obstruction. You took a speeding ticket where you would have maybe gotten a warning, and now you've turned it into almost a felony? Happens all the time. Now, question is, why are these people like this? I don't know. Let's go to Lenny in Chicago. Lenny, you're on another side of midnight with Lionel.
1: Hey, Lionel, how you doing?
0: Good, sir.
1: Yeah, in regards to your one question on who would be breaking the law, it's my opinion.

0: 13 strikeouts, no walks, and just four hits given up. And the Mets had the night off. The Braves beating the Brewers in a battle of two first-place teams. That game was in Atlanta. 3-2 was the final, and Atlanta's able to overcome Jacob Mizorowski, the phenom, incredible pitcher for the Brewers. He's the guy who pitches almost every pitch over 100 miles an hour. He had a strong game in the loss, however. Six innings pitch, seven strikeouts. He only gave it two earned runs. U.S. Open is going to continue the third round today. Wyndham Clark, an American, leading at Shinnecock. That's the golf course where they're playing the U.S. Open this year. That's out on Long Island. He is leading the pack by four strokes. He is at seven under, and there are four players tied at three under. So that's where we go in now on Saturday. Coming up on Tuesday, by the way, we have the NBA draft, which is going to be here in New York. Tuesday and Wednesday will be the first round and the second round. Of course, the NBA draft, remember, has only two rounds. The Washington Wizards have the first pick, and in case you're wondering about the local teams, the Brooklyn Nets are going to pick six. The New York Knicks, the world champion Knicks, it's fun to say that, are going to be picking 24th. Getting back to the U.S. Open just for a moment, we had a little bit of a meltdown, and sportsmanship still something to talk about in this country. Joaquin Niemann, who is a 27-year-old golf talent from Chile, he plays on the LIV golf circuit, so a lot of people watching these LIV golfers who are now once again joining the PGA because of that deal basically ending LIV golf. It'll probably be all gone in a few years, maybe even less than that. But Niemann had a very difficult time on the sixth hole. It was a 480-yard par four hole. He hit a couple of tee shots. Two of them actually both went out of bounds. And in anger, he threw his club. So, of course, he ended up getting a bunch of penalties. And so his score on that hole was an 11. Just for people keeping score at home, 11 isn't very good. All right. It is coming up on 5:48 here. We're live here on this Saturday morning, the 20th of June, here on the NewsHour Weekend Edition. I've got the business news for you coming up and a lot of other stories developing right now, making sure that you're caught up on the big news. If you're just joining us, I'll be right back with the latest on the NewsHour Weekend Edition.
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3: President Trump has awarded the Medal of Honor to three brave soldiers.
4: Men who went willingly to the darkest and most dangerous corners on earth to defeat evil so we could live free.
3: A ceremony was held at the White House in which President Trump honored retired Reconnaissance Marine Major James Capers Jr., retired Army Major Nicholas Dockery, and deceased Marine Colonel John W. Ripley. Capers led his team through a deadly ambush in South Vietnam in 1967. Injured and bleeding, he got his nine-man team to a helicopter for evacuation after 4 days and nights of fighting. Dockery's platoon was ambushed by Taliban fighters in Afghanistan, and he risked his life to protect and evacuate three wounded members of his platoon. Ripley stalled a North Vietnamese attack in 1972 by blowing up a bridge before would-be invaders could attack. I'm James Flippin.
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2: The Katz Roundtable. John Catsimatidis talks with Ken Paxton about the growing public appetite for transforming the federal budget.
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0: the Secretary of State. I know why, but I would ask him that.
1: Okay, and he would say, well, I'm not necessarily the point man. I just, you know, Marco's been doing a fantastic job, and he's a great Secretary of State, but I was out
0: well,
1: there.
0: Why are you in Switzerland and not Marco? Marco's job to be in Switzerland.
1: Well, Marco was in China, and I was in Maine, so, you know, we've kind of flip-flopped that.
0: It's not a bad defense, but he doesn't want to answer the question.
1: Well, what do you think, because you're smarter, I know you are, I believe you every time, what do you think the real answer is?
0: That Trump did not want this deal to go into the State Department because of leaks. He wanted a one-on-one, and he got it with Vance. So everything stayed in the Oval Office. Because once you go into the State Department or the Department of War or the Department of Interior, then other people are privy to what's happening.
1: Yeah, but there is some contention and some stories over the last couple of days that even with that said, there were some leaks.
0: Nothing of giant proportion.
1: Okay.
0: Anyway, Trump's a suspicious man. He's seen it before, these leaks. I mean, apparently somebody taped a cabinet meeting and gave it to somebody. I'm just getting on to that story now. But that's the reason. It wasn't that Rubio was incompetent. He didn't want Rubio's team involved. All Trump wanted was J.D., him and J.D. That's it. And that's what happened.
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4: Finally, Marv Albert, former voice of the New York Knicks, joined Sid on the morning of the New York Knicks championship parade down the Canyon of Heroes to offer his analysis of the group that made history in winning the franchise's first championship in 53 years.
1: All right, we've been talking about it all morning long. It's today. It's Thursday. It's the parade, the first Knickerbocker championship in 53 years. You know, I was telling somebody a couple days ago, I know that the Knicks are giving out championship rings to a lot of people that didn't play, like family members, and there are two guys in particular, you might think it's funny, but I'm being deadly serious, that I think deserve rings this week, today. One of them is, believe it or not, the former coach, Tom Thibodeau. I know Mike Brown got us over the top, and Mike Brown will now forever be a part of iconic New York sports history, just him and Red Holtzman. But Thibodeau set Mike Brown up for success. That's what I believe. The other one is Marv Albert. I know Mike Breen is the best in the business. Mike Breen and I are like brothers. He's a Hall of Famer, not just a Knick voice, but the voice of the NBA Finals. He's the greatest. But I think Marv Albert set Mike Breen up for success. So Thibodeau and Marv Albert should get rings this year. And with that said, here he is, as a little boy to now, my favorite announcer ever, the greatest, Marv Albert. Good morning, Marv.
5: Sid, thank you for the kind words. I disagree with that, though, because I think you have to be part of the team, and that's very kind, but I don't think that really would hold true. And I got my rings in 70 and 73, where I was part of the situation by doing the games, so that's a different story. But thanks anyway, Sid.
1: No, you're welcome. Well, tell me, Marv, tell me this. The relationship between you and Jim Dolan, you know, a lot of people say that it was bad. By the time Marv left, it was bad. Others say, well, it wasn't that bad. What is really the relationship today between you and the current Knick owner?
5: Well, there's no real relationship. He was unhappy that I would at times criticize the team if they weren't playing well. I just don't believe in broadcasting like that. So there is no relationship. I certainly respect what the Knicks have done. I think also the great thing about this team is the fact that there are so many good people on this squad. I mean, it's such a likable group of guys, as we see as they make more and more appearances during the course of, you know, following up on the championship. But no, that's very nice. But there's no way that someone who's not attached to the team anymore should deserve getting a ring. And it really doesn't matter to me at all. I got my rings.
1: No, and you

0: listen, you got, like you said, those two great ones, the very first two, and I guess you started about 4 or 5 years before the Knicks finally won it, and you stuck around till the, you know, I think like 2004, a long time with the Knicks organization. Of course, you've also got the only Ranger ring in like the last 90 years, 90,
1: right.
0: Well, 1994 when you called. You know, I'm sure you've been asked this a million times. Those two Knicks wins in the late 60s, early 70s were amazing, and now we've won again, but the Rangers... Was that would you consider that the greatest of your career?
1: I actually think the 70 Knicks would be in that particular position. I mean, that team was so good. When you think about, you know, greatest team in NBA history, I mean, they wouldn't be, say, top five, but they'd be in the top 10 with Clyde and Willis and DeBuscher and Bradley in 70 was also Barnett. Then Earl joined them, and he was a member of the 73 championship team. But those Knicks teams were also unbelievable, particularly 69-70. They won their first five games, lost one, and then they won 18 straight. So they started at 23-1 in 1970, which was incredible.
0: Yeah, some people have this team ahead of them. You know, look, it's different eras. It's hard to to compare. But, look, I still think those guys are the best. I know where's Jalen Brunson belong? And some people say now he's ahead of Patrick Ewing because Ewing didn't win. So he's number three because Clyde and Willis each won two championships. Right. Others say maybe Jalen is number one. You know, for me, if I did play this game, and I don't, if I did, I still have him behind Walt and Willis because they each won two. And, you know, Brunson at 45, that deciding game, which was amazing. But you can make an argument that Walt was responsible for 74 points against the Lakers because he put in 36 and dished out 19 assists. Either way, Jalen Brunson, what are your thoughts on this guy? What an amazing series, specifically the last couple of games and that final game.
1: Yeah, he was incredible all season long. But it makes for good discussion. You know, I agree with what you're saying. I look at Willis and Clyde as one and two, and then you can make an argument there for Patrick Ewing, even though he did not win a title. And then Jalen is right in there, you know. But it's a fun discussion. Even when you talk about different great teams in different eras, yeah, you have to start with the Chicago Bulls in 95-96. The regular season was like 72-10.
0: Yeah.
1: So there were several Celtic teams that were unbelievable, Laker teams. The Lakers of 86-87, I thought, were spectacular. And that Knicks team, particularly in 70, was an amazing group.
0: You would put that Knicks team, you're talking about the Larry Bird Celtics, obviously, and the Magic Johnson Kareem Lakers.
1: Right.
0: But, you know, if you really want to go back, and you were around for these games, I wasn't, but, you know, those Russell Celtic teams, they won the championship every year. They had like five Hall of Famers, Marv.
1: You know, I mentioned that, yeah, the Celtics, too, as I said. Yeah, there's no question. They are, in terms of several years, you'd have to put them right up there with the Bulls. There's no question about it. And some of the Laker teams in more recent times, you know, like 10 years ago or so, when Kobe was there and Shaq, those were great, great teams. So it's a good argument for people to make. You know, fans like to talk about it. But, you know, we'll see with Jalen. What he did was unbelievable, particularly when you look at his size.
0: Yeah.
1: I know he's listed at 6'2", maybe he's 6'1", but he is such a spectacular player. I mean, there's no question about it.
0: This is that voice. You know that voice. The greatest, Marv Albert. I love this guy so much. And it's always great to have him on these epic days in New York sports because he is the voice and will always be the voice of New York sports. And we're talking about this Knicks team. And, you know, again, Mike Brown now becomes part of that conversation. Only two Knicks coaches ever have won championships. And did you ever think, you know, a couple of years ago you'd put Mike Brown in the same sentence as Red Holtzman? But don't look now. There he is, the only other Knicks coach to win one.
1: Yeah, well, Red won two. So, you know, we'll see. But Mike was always a very good coach. Even coaches get fired all the time, and certainly that happened to him in a couple of places. But he was also an assistant on a couple of championship teams. I know Steve Kerr loved having him alongside him when they won championships. So I'm so happy for Mike. He's really a great guy. When I was doing games, he was always tremendous to talk to. He's a very likable person. I think not only with players, but with all the people around them. So I'm really happy for Mike.
0: And Marv, you were too humble to accept the ring, which I did offer to you. I haven't asked Dolan yet, but I offered it to you myself. But I also, I mentioned two guys. I mentioned you and Tom Thibodeau. And, look, Tom did not get the Knicks to the NBA Finals. He fell two games short, let alone winning an NBA championship. Mike really took us to the next level, but you'd agree that a lot of these players and a lot of the groundwork was set by the solid work of Tom Thibodeau the last couple of years.
1: Oh, I agree with you. No question. But I don't think a coach who has been with the team but didn't win the championship is going to get a ring ever. That's not going to happen.
2: Probably not. I know.
1: But he's a great, Tom is a great coach. There's no question. What Mike did this season, I mean, he made some changes. He played more people. You're not going to give a coach from, previous years a ring.
2: No.
1: Just because they helped develop a team.
2: Yeah.
1: You can't do that.
0: No, but I'm kind of kidding, but not really, because I do want to put out there that I do appreciate what Thibodeau did the last couple of years. And you're right, Mike was better. He played more guys, right? Thibodeau was very stubborn about his bench, and it turned out working out well, because that Knick bench, you look at what they did, individually at times in this series, from McBride to Mitchell Robinson to Chandry, to Landry, I should say, to Alvarado, how big he showed up. So
1: he was terrific. Yeah, in spots. I mean, he's pretty amazing in what he was able to do in very short periods of time. He was a tough kid.
2: Yeah.
1: Very tough.
3: 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Weekend Review. If you missed Rita Cosby, here's what you missed.
4: Zoran Mondani. Also, so many of the comments coming out this week. We also have now a primary race in the New York governor's race. And you got a lot of crazy comments coming from Democrats. Later on, we're going to talk about Benny Thompson. And he asked, this is the guy who was on the January 6th committee, remember, who just happened to destroy the evidence after the January 6th hearings. Surprise, surprise, surprise. But Benny Thompson asked Kristi Noem, the Secretary of Homeland Security, talked about the unfortunate accident of the National Guard troops being opened fire upon by that Afghan refugee. The unfortunate accident? It's not an accident. The guy was preparing for it for a while. He drove for days across country, drove thousands of miles, planned it, staked it out, opened fire. It's intentional. So why are Democrats trying to minimize it like it just happens to be some flash in the pan accident? It's not an accident. It is a horrible, disgusting crime that needs to be punished. And yet Benny Thompson used the phrase unfortunate accident. Well, here is Zoran Mondani. Here is what he had to say. He put out this video this week. This is another crazy thing. Puts out a video on how to avoid getting arrested by ICE. Puts it on his social media. Here he is.
5: Last weekend, ICE attempted to raid Canal Street and detain our immigrant neighbors. As mayor, I'll protect the rights of every single New Yorker, and that includes the more than 3 million immigrants who call this city their home. But we can all stand up to ICE if you know your rights. If you encounter ICE, these are the things that every New Yorker should know. First, ICE cannot enter into private spaces like your home, school, or a private area of your workplace without a judicial warrant signed by a judge. That looks like this.
6: If ICE does not have a judicial warrant signed by a judge, you have the right to say, I do not consent to entry, and the right to keep your door closed.
2: arrest. Sometimes ICE will show you paperwork that looks like this and tell you that they have the right to arrest you. That is false.
7: ICE is legally allowed to lie to you, but you have the right to remain silent.
2: If you're being detained, you may always ask, am I free to go, repeatedly, until they answer you.
7: You are legally allowed to film ICE as long as you do not interfere with an arrest.
2: It is important to remain calm during any interaction with ICE or law enforcement. Do not impede their investigation, resist arrest, or run. One last thing. New Yorkers have a constitutional right to protest. And when I'm mayor, we will protect that right. New York will always welcome immigrants. And I will fight each and every day to protect, support, and celebrate our immigrant brothers and sisters.
4: How is that not obstruction or aiding and abetting? Here's some tips to avoid ICE. Here's some things you don't have to do. If it doesn't look like a real warrant, you don't have to let them in.
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3: 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If you missed Sit-In Friends in the Morning, here's what you missed.
0: So go into this AM New York column today, and here's how it starts. Menon's appearance with Mamdani on Thursday followed an interview the day earlier on the right-wing radio show. That's me, you know, pro-choice and pro-gay marriage. I'm right-wing. On the right-wing radio show of Sid Rosenberg on WABC Radio, where she criticized Mamdani's preliminary budget proposal. Rosenberg has drawn criticism in the past, having labeled Mamdani, the city's first Muslim mayor, a terrorist. By the way, I stopped doing that months ago, okay? Let's stop with that nonsense. And claiming during the campaign that he would be cheering another 9/11. Okay, I made that comment with Cuomo, okay. So then it goes on to talk about Menon. Oh, here. Since the unveiling of his preliminary budget, Menon has said that potential property tax hikes should not be discussed amid the current affordability crisis. Speaking to Rosenberg on Wednesday, she emphasized that the city council has the final say over property taxes and made clear it will not approve any hike. Okay, so there's basically what she said to me. Then you go to the next page of this column. Asked by a political reporter, I'll give you that reporter. His name is Chris Sommerfeld. He used to write for the New York Daily News. Asked by a political reporter about Menon's appearance on Rosenberg's show after his Islamophobic comments about Hisner, there's that word again, Mamdani said he would let the speaker answer that. A spokesperson for the speaker's office said Menon's appearance on Rosenberg's show was one of many media hits she did that day to discuss the budget, but, you guys ready? But that she vehemently disagrees with the host's views and past remarks about the mayor. And here's where it gets really saucy. Quote, Speaker Menon vehemently disagrees with Sid Rosenberg on a whole range of topics. Well, how about that, Noam?
9: Well, that's fine. I mean, you know. Well,
0: what the hell could she disagree with me on a whole range of topics?
9: She, you know, not surprising that she disagrees with you a lot of stuff, but she came on anyway.
0: Mm-hmm. Speaker Menon vehemently disagrees with Sid Rosenberg on a whole range of topics. And here's a sentence, Lewis, that you're going to love. She strongly condemns his Islamophobic rhetoric. She appeared on WABC Radio as well as other numerous outlets to speak to New Yorkers about the impact of the city. Blah, blah, blah. Separately, Commissioner Tisch reportedly met Rosenberg for dinner last month. This, according to the Daily News. So,
9: but the commissioner didn't back down.
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0: any man can be a father, but it takes someone special to be a dad. This Father's Day, Red Apple Audio Networks celebrate the man who has always been there with a card that says what words sometimes can't.
1: For me, you know, being the father of two amazing children, my beautiful wife, Danielle, great mom, my two great kids, my 22-year-old daughter, Ava, she's accomplished so much, and my 17-year-old son, Gabriel, about to go off to college. So being a dad is the most important job, but I learned from the best. I know that everybody thinks their dad is the best, as well you should, but my father, he passed away, and it still hurts every bit as much today as it did then. I can't help but think about A, what a great dad he was, and B, I hope he's watching from somewhere and is proud of the job that I'm doing with my kids. So, Dad, Harvey Rosenberg, I miss you, and I forever love you. Happy Father's Day, everybody.
0: Dad, thank you for your strength, your guidance, and your unconditional love. Happy Father's Day.
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3: 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Mikey, Cheryl, and New Jersey. And I did see on Fox News about 15 minutes before we came on this show, a gentleman by the name of Paul Kenitra. He's a New Jersey assemblyman. And it looks like the Republicans, the conservatives, the common sense good people in that terrific state, they're going to protest these new immigration bills. And I guess at the center of these New Jersey immigration bills is once again ICE. 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
5: 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They've got the both houses and they have the governor's office. 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
1: Mortgage rates. We're all looking at mortgage rates to see if it now is the time to buy or not. And they've always been the barometer for home sales. Fannie Mae is the largest buyer of mortgages in the United States. So what's Fannie Mae predicting? The 30-year rate will hold steady at around 6.3% for the rest of this year. And in 2027, maybe it'll go to 6.2%. In short, they don't predict much change over the next 2 years. So if you've been looking to buy a home and waiting for the rates to come down, think again. It doesn't look like it's happening soon. Just make sure if you're buying a home, there's no pre-penalty clause in your mortgage so that if you do want to buy now and you do want to get a mortgage, you can pay it off. Never bet against New York. I'm Suzanne Miller.
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3: If you missed Joe Concha, here is what you missed.
4: Wow, just everything they do, that family, Meghan Markle, I know she's not really a part of it anymore, but it seems like a lot of people still treat the royals the way they were treated, say, during Princess Di and Charles, which was probably the biggest wedding of the 20th century.
5: I don't get it myself. I don't get why we're so obsessed with the royals. I don't understand why this country's obsessed with celebrity in general.
4: I think we're jealous. I think we don't really have a royal family. Like, we tried to make the Kennedys Camelot. A lot of skeletons there. Right? Just ask Teddy and Chappaquiddick, right? And, you know, there's a lot of other weird stuff that has gone on with the Kennedys, and obviously the tragedy around RFK and JFK as well. So I guess, you know, maybe on some level we'd like to have that sort of status symbol as far as a family is concerned. And the Brits just, I mean, how many series are we going to see about queens and royal families that are still being produced?

0: this day on streaming. So yeah, this is just something that some Americans just can't get enough of. But I'm in your camp. I don't quite get it. But at the same time, I think we live in such a reality TV world that nothing seems real when it's actually happening. But it was real. What if Iran decided to send in 10 jihadists and we stopped 8 of them? 2 got to that ballroom. That could have been just a horrible, horrible scene, because having been to the White House Correspondents' Dinner, there aren't exactly a lot of exits and entrances to get out of there. It would have been a turkey shoot. But thankfully, it was only one guy and they didn't stop.
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4: I'm a shindig. Oh, and by the way, happy Juneteenth-y stuff. We're still doing Juneteenth. I'm not denigrating it. But if you're having a teensy weekend, this is Juneteenth-y weekend, and enjoy it. Moves like Jagger. Obviously a tribute to the way that Mick Jagger performs. And this one was nominated for a Grammy Best Pop Duo. Maroon 5 with Christine Aguilera. Moves Like Jagger released on this day in 2011. Telephone time. Roger is calling in from Orlando. Good morning, Roger. How are you?
5: Good morning, Bo. I look forward to your commentary on the news.
4: Well, thank you.
5: But, yes. Well, yes. When I listened to your show Friday and you had Obama's speech on there, mm-hmm. I thought, wow, if I took his speech and parsed it and put a Republican advertisement underneath each sentence that he put out, it would be perfect. He said many, many things that I believe that the right wants to happen. And I'm going, wow, what an advertisement. All the advertising people for the Republican Party need to take that. They need to parse it. But they need to put what we stand for and what we have done in what he said. It was a great speech. He's a great speaker, but it was useless.
4: Now, you know something? This is so interesting to me. Folks, we can find some of the cuts that we have. Obama in his speech talked about the founders and how they fell terribly short of the declarations. They left slavery intact. They had property owners, white males, only as property owners at the time of the founding of the country. But then he praised the genius of the founders for a system that allowed America to become what it is. And to continue to grow to, as he put it, make a more perfect union. Of course, the more perfect union comes from Abraham Lincoln. And that has been a phrase that has been used time and time again by politicians since the days of Republican Abraham Lincoln. He also talked in very glowing terms about it was aspirational and seemingly a knock at Trump on some of the things he said. But what they did was actually echo what his own administration did, going after their political enemies. He said, when we stop believing that voting matters, we open the door to the most ruthless among us. Well, and he talked about people trying to squash people that are different than they are. Well, that was his entire administration trying to defeat their political enemies. So Obama has a knack for saying things that sound pleasant to the ear, but that deny the truth of his own administration's policies. And that was on full display. He is a great orator when he wants to be. Whoever wrote this speech did a good job. I don't necessarily believe that Obama wrote this speech. But he always has it. He can project these very aspirational, highbrow thoughts that have many people shaking their heads. Yes. Why, that's exactly right. Why, Mr. Obama, you've hit the right note there. That's the right chord, Mr. Obama. It's resonating with me. It's resonating with everybody. But the thing that's absent is when the words go away and you look at the actual history of what took place during the Obama administration, the divisiveness that he sowed in this country do not match the aspirational words that you hear coming out of his mouth. And that is what Roger from Orlando so brilliantly reacted to. James Golden, Saturday morning extravaganza, hour number uno in the can. Hour number duo will be coming up. In hour number trio, Princess Diana will be here with us. We've got a lot more to go. The reflecting pool is a big story. Also, Churin, still living at home. Also, Grant Plantin is still out there, along with everything else. So keep it right here. Hour number duo coming up.
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7: I'm Matt Piper. Today is day three of a 60-day window for the U.S. and Iran to hammer out a peace deal. Israeli strikes killed at least 10 people in Lebanon today, hours after a truce took effect. News Nation's Corey Smith is following developments after Friday talks were abruptly canceled.
8: The fact that you have Steve Witkoff and Jared Kushner both preparing to sit down with Iranian negotiators is already a sign of progress. Remember, it was just 2 months ago in April that Witkoff and Kushner both accompanied Vice President J.D. Vance to Pakistan to negotiate a ceasefire. Those talks, as we know, ultimately fell apart, but the dynamics this time around are different. Of course, the Vice President not being at the table is a big change, but these latest talks come after both sides signed this memorandum of understanding to end the conflict.
7: An Associated Press poll finds that President Trump's approval on Iran remains low at 34%. Pope Leo is traveling to northern Italy today to honor St. Augustine and Mother Frances Cabrini. It's part of his summer 2026 grand tour of Italy. Cabrini is known for her work with Italian immigrants in the United States. Leo has been active in supporting migrants, recently visiting Spain's Canary Islands. His next trip is on July 4th when he heads to a Sicilian island that is a major destination for migrants fleeing North Africa for Italy. Italian Prime Minister Giorgia Meloni is not happy. In that social media video, she's accusing her one-time close ally, President Trump, of fabricating a story about her after Trump told an Italian TV channel that she begged him to take a photo with her at the G7 this week. Meloni said she's astonished by the comments, which she says were completely made up. Italy canceled a planned U.S.-Italy business forum in Miami, and the Italian foreign minister called off a trip to the U.S. this weekend. World Cup fans come to Philadelphia for the soccer, but if they were to stay in the city of brotherly love, it might be for the world-famous Philly cheesesteaks. Fans in town yesterday for Brazil versus the Haiti match says finding a cheesesteak joint was a must for anyone passing through the city.
9: It's a Philly cheesesteak. I'm looking in Philadelphia. Muy delicioso.
7: Very delicious, he said. The sandwich is a staple in Philly and is made with hot beef and melted cheese spread out on a long, flaky roll.
10: Don't get chicken, get actual steak and cheese, and that's it. Don't add anything else to it. No extra ingredients, nothing. Keep it simple.
7: The Lincoln Memorial Reflecting Pool in Washington, D.C. is still green. The landmark was refilled with water earlier this month after President Trump had its neutral gray bottom repaired with what he called American flag blue, but it's instead filled with algae. The multi-million dollar project is still being worked on. The pool has a surface area of about 338,000 square feet. This is the Worldwide News Network.
6: If you missed Katz and Cosby, here's what you missed.
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13: Now, well, I don't understand that. 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I mean, the Constitution says you have to be an American citizen to vote.
11: Well, John, it's an interesting issue for the Democrats because it's an 80-20 issue. Even with, I think with Republicans, it's about 90% who favor photo ID. 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It shouldn't really be an issue at all. So,
12: yeah.
11: Again, it's just one of these things where they're making an issue where there is none.
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1: 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If you missed Bo Snerdly, here's what you missed.
4: And I watched almost every speech that was ever made during that entire period on the Senate floor. And I love Senator Byrd. He had a profound knowledge, not just of the United States Senate, but he had a profound knowledge of the role of institutional democracy from the time of the Greeks and Romans up through current civilization. The man's breadth of knowledge was unmatched by anybody else in that entire Senate. He was the most intellectually profound man that I have ever heard speak on the Senate floor. And then the other side of him is he would talk about his wife. He would talk about his love for his state of West Virginia in ways that I have never heard a politician speak. The love of his state, of his family, would ooze out. I couldn't hate the guy. And I don't. He was amazing. And I said the other day, too, I have a profound disagreement with those people that all they do is cast Robert E. Lee as a one-dimensional character without realizing what a great human being he was in spite of his failures. And now let me ask you a profound question, some of you. Oh, he's so crazy. Who among us has not failed? Who among us doesn't have failures? You can count to maybe one, depending on your spiritual, religious point of view, or two, or three, or more, depending on what it is you study spiritually. But those beings that inhabit this plane, whether in Christianity you believe it's Christ, whether you believe it's Buddha, whether you believe it's the 10 Sikh gurus, whoever it is, those individuals are rare that come here enlightened souls. All of us have stuff with us. We're human. And some stuff is more profound than others. So, yeah, I loved Robert Byrd. Yeah, he's a Democrat. Same Democrats as George Wallace standing up there talking about segregation now. Segregation's ever. Which is, by the way, what the Democrats still practice in public schools. Just so you know. They haven't really changed as a party that much.
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0: James Golden Show. Four words that mean business. With James Golden, a.k.a. Bo Snerdly.
1: Yeah, Valerie Jarrett, it turns out, was the one who opened up the ceremonies at the Obama Presidential Center. This is still my favorite clip of the entire day at the Obama Presidential Center opening.
2: We'd also like to take a moment to recognize the original inhabitants of the land upon which we are gathered today. We honor the Anishinaabe, the Council of Three Fires, the Ojibwe, the Odawa, and the Potawatomi nations.
1: Yeah, we honor them, but we still have your land, and we're keeping it. And we took your land, and now Obama has it. But we'd like to honor you anyway. So happy Stolen Land Day here at the Obama Presidential Center. We're coming right back, folks. Don't go away.
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4: I cry for cops today. NYPD was the greatest police department in the world. My friend from Nassau County, who were New York City cops, said, Bo, thank God I left New York City PD for Nassau County PD. 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
5: Thanks for tuning in, everybody. The great Val Kilmer. Kilmer plays Jim Morrison. And when I say it's the best portrayal of any artist in cinematic history, I don't even think it's close. I think Joaquin Phoenix as Johnny Cash was very good. And this Michael Jackson film, which I have not seen yet. I heard that's very good as well, but I can't comment on that since I haven't seen it. And then obviously the other one I'm thinking of is Queen and Freddie Mercury, but he's a good actor and he was excellent as Mercury, but not like Val Kilmer is Jim Morrison. He's more Jim Morrison than Jim Morrison was. I mean, it's just, and he looks just like him, too. I mean, just perfect casting. I believe that was 1991 that came out. Meg Ryan in that movie as well. And I don't think Kilmer was nominated for anything or didn't win anything major, which is just, again, the Oscars sometimes gets it very right and sometimes very, very wrong. And that is what happened with Val Kilmer as Jim Morrison. Anyway, enough about the Doors. Let's move on to Hakeem Jeffries. It's unbelievable that this guy said, again, he's the leader of Democrats in the House of Representatives. All right, so he's not just some no-name congressman from somewhere. He probably will be Speaker of the House after the midterm elections. I think Democrats will take it back. I don't think it's going to be a blue wave, but they only need to win, like, you know, flip four seats. Not hard. History says they should be able to do it. But anyway, Hakeem Jeffries. Last week, he said that Democrats have to engage in maximum warfare against Trump and his administration. Maximum warfare. Intentional, using those sort of words, right? When asked about this, Hakeem Jeffries, by a reporter saying, hey, don't you think it's time to tone things down? Do you regret the things that you said specifically around maximum warfare? And nope, Hakeem just went right through that red light and he's embracing it with a bear hug.
6: As it relates to anything that has been said, certainly as it relates to the comment related to maximum warfare everywhere, all the time, in connection with the redistricting battle that Republicans launched. I stand by it. You can continue to criticize me for it. I don't give a damn about your criticism.
5: I don't give a damn about your criticism. Republicans started redistricting. That's weird. Because in California, they've been doing it for years. New York as well. Illinois, you ever see that map sometime?
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0: 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We don't just celebrate music, we feel it.
1: Explosive. Doesn't even begin to describe Little Richard. Good golly, Miss Marley. With towering pompadour hair, pounding piano, and a voice that sounded like pure electricity. He burst onto the scene and transformed American music forever. Hits like Tutti Frutti and Long Tall Sally delivered raw energy unlike anything audiences had ever heard.
2: Well, Long Tall Sally, she's biblical species guy. Everything that Uncle John need, oh baby.
1: Little Richard brought gospel fire, rhythm and blues swagger, and outrageous showmanship into the birth of rock and roll.
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1: Wild, joyful, unpredictable, Little Richard wasn't simply performing music, he was detonating it.
0: Celebrating Black Music Month. If you missed Katz and Cosby, here's what you missed.
3: Where do you want me to take it, Rita? I can take it all over the place. What do you want to know today?
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3: Okay. I gave President Trump a report card. And if you look at the policies one by one, and the way I evaluate the policies is not ideology, but do they help primarily working class Americans, because that's the majority of us. And he's done very well on those. Inflation is down. Get the report on Friday. The unemployment rate's under control. A lot of prices coming down. Not insurance premiums. Really have to work on that. And some food. But if you go to Costco or places like that, you can neutralize a lot of these prices. You're going to go to Whole Foods. I don't know who advertises on WABC, but those are premium places, and John knows that people buy groceries with an eye on the price. But you have to shop around, and if you do, you're not going to get hurt that badly. Gas down, utilities, though, are very stubborn. So on the economy, which is the main driver for next November, I'd say you got a B after 1 year, which isn't bad, because it was heading south real fast under Biden. Foreign affairs pretty good, particularly Gaza. Boy, that was a tough one, and he calmed that down. And but people, Americans don't vote on foreign policy. It is the messaging that is a problem for the Trump administration.
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0: You know what it is as soon as you hear it. And when you hear that guitar, you know what it is. Tomorrow is the anniversary of the first time this theme was heard on film. When the Bond theme was recorded for Dr. No. Five saxophones, nine brass instruments, including the trombone, rhythm section, and a solo guitar played by, and don't you love the name, Vic Flick. It just sounds so Vic Flick, who was paid £6. Like, I mean, £6 for recording what would be a landmark, iconic theme. The James Bond theme. First heard tomorrow. It's date in 1962. Back to the telephones we go. And let's catch up with Teddy, my man Teddy from Yonkers. How are you, Teddy?
1: Good morning, Bo. I'm okay. I think you're a great guy and you're very smart, but I disagree with you, which I am entitled to, on the Iran issue. Okay? Trump's deal is going to give Iran immediate sanction relief and access to $300 billion, presumably to use to fund terror proxies.
0: Nope. He's releasing their own funds, which are frozen. They're not, and he explained that during the week. It's not going to happen immediately. It will happen upon verification of them keeping the deal for a period of time. So that's incorrect information. So he's not handing over money. He's just releasing money that's theirs. What's next, Teddy?
1: What about the upfront limits on uranium enrichment or missile development?
0: Teddy, their nuclear arms program is done. They don't have it anymore. In fact, we're going to go collect the nuclear dust. What's next?
1: Who's going to collect it, Bo? Who's going to collect it?
0: The United States of America. Your nation, my nation, our country, 'tis of thee, sweet land of liberty, for thee we sing.
1: And how are we going to do that, Bo?
0: By sending people over there to do it.
1: Boots on the ground, Bo.
0: No, the war's over. Not boots on the ground, scientists on the ground. And you don't care if we lose a few scientists in the process, do you? I do, but I'm just checking.
1: I don't want to lose any American, okay?
0: Me either.
1: Hey, Bo, the proof in the pudding is in the action, okay? It's not working. It's not going to work, Bo. They're laughing at us.
0: It's not going to work. They're laughing at us. You mean like the old Ayatollah, he's laughing?
1: Hey, but 60 days is going to be...
0: The Ayatollah. Teddy, answer my question. Is the Ayatollah laughing? The
1: no,
0: former
1: he's
0: Ayatollah.
1: Dead. He's dead.
0: He's not laughing. Teddy, how'd you like the Obama Center thing? Do you know that Obama hasn't paid a lot of the black contractors that worked to help build that monumental slab in Chicago? What do you think about that? Do you think that those black people should be enslaved by Obama to work for free? I haven't heard you talk about that. Do you care about those poor black businesses that are going under because Obama didn't pay them? Do you care about that?
1: That's wrong. That's terrible, okay?
0: And it's terrible, isn't it?
1: He should be charged.
0: Okay? Charged with what? Ooh, that's interesting. Charged with what?
1: Not paying his employees.
0: Teddy, did you celebrate the New York Knicks riots? I mean, the New York Knicks?
1: Of course I did. I didn't go downtown because, you know, hey, I got one.
0: You needed an ID. You needed an ID and you needed to pay ticket prices to go parade for them. Are you glad they're going to the White House?
1: Sure.
0: Me too. See, Teddy, we agree on so much, Teddy. As we always do. You're a great guy, Teddy.
1: Hey, Bo, last thing, Bo. Bo, in order for me to look in the mirror and say I can criticize the other side, I have to be able to criticize my own. And I don't like the Democrats as they are today.
0: I love you, Teddy. We got to go. Teddy has a great point. We're going to continue that when our number trio kicks in. Our number duo in the can. Our number trio coming up with Princess Diana. Whatever you do, keep it right here and do not go away.
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4: I'm Matt Piper. Smoke could be seen rising in the skies over Lebanon this morning as Israel and Hezbollah keep trading attacks. The violence comes as the U.S. gears up to restart peace negotiations with Iran. News Nation's Corey Smith reports.
5: Now, over the last 48 hours, casualties have started to mount on both sides. State media in Lebanon reporting that more than 50 people have been killed by Israeli strikes in southern Lebanon. Meanwhile, Israel says four of its soldiers were killed and several more injured after Hezbollah launched rockets and drones towards the IDF. Now, the White House trying to hold it all together, publicly warning Israel to stop launching attacks.
4: President Trump, meantime, says oil is flowing through the Strait of Hormuz. News Nation's Robert Sherman headed out onto the waterway and says traffic looks like it's basically at a standstill.
6: It's the most contested body of water in the world. There are over 500 ships that are sitting on either side of the Strait of Hormuz, waiting to make the cross. Many still holding and waiting, not certain it's safe yet.
4: Commercial shipping experts have said normal traffic through the strait will probably be delayed until there's an assurance that all mines have been cleared. It's another weekend of World Cup fever. In Seattle, thousands were on hand to see the U.S. beat Australia 2-0.
7: It's way more crazier today for Seattle to experience USA playing against Australia. Like, it's the best match we could ever experience. I couldn't get through the lottery, but I'm here today cheering for USA.
4: The next match for the U.S. men is Thursday against Turkey and will be the final game before the round of 32 begins. As people gather to celebrate Juneteenth at events across the country, former President Barack Obama and former First Lady Michelle welcomed the first visitors to his presidential center in Chicago. A million visitors a year are expected to come together at the sprawling campus honoring the nation's first black president. Basketball star Dwayne Wade was there yesterday.
8: A lot of these young individuals say they want to play in the NBA or the WNBA. That's the same journey that I've walked, the same vision that I have for myself. And so I feel like it's important and it's my duty to make sure that I give back in more than one way.
4: The outside is free. Tickets to the museum inside are $30 and $26 for Illinois residents. Two freight trains collided on a railway bridge in Germany overnight. The crash in Munich sent two wagons plunging off the bridge and onto the street below. At least one person was killed. James Burrows, the director behind iconic TV comedies like Taxi, Friends, Will and Grace, and Cheers, has died. Sometimes you wanna go where everybody knows. Burrows directed more than 1,000 TV episodes. He started his career at 35, working on shows like The Mary Tyler Moore Show. He co-created Cheers and directed all the episodes of Will and Grace. James Burrows was 85. This is the Worldwide News Network.
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9: President Trump, he's got too many people saying stuff that upset the voters. Kristi Noem is a good example of that.
10: Mm-hmm.
9: You've got to centralize your messaging. And I don't think President Trump should be the primary messenger, which he is now, on a plane and working on a tarmac to the airport, things like that. Because you've got to really have an idea of what the press is trying to do. And 80% of the time, they're trying to make the president look bad.
11: And they have that special messaging, Bill O'Reilly, where they manage to take the billions and billions and billions, hundreds of billions of dollars that might be missing, and turn it around and make him the bad guy, make President Trump the bad guy, instead of them being the bad guys.
9: 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And that's how far I'm going here. When ICE comes in and arrests people, they are putting them in detention. And Americans inherently don't like that. They want to know why they're in detention. Well, it's easy for criminal aliens. It's easy. Okay, the guy committed rape. The guy did this, guy did that. We got to detain him. But there are other aliens, migrants, who are taken in who are not charged with serious crimes. But you know why many of them are taken in? because they have not shown up for their court hearings.
10: 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How does he solve this?
9: Rita, it's very simple. You got, when you take people in to detain them, foreign nationals, there've got to be categories. This person didn't show up for their hearing. This person has a DUI. This person has a murder in his own or her own country.
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0: This is Moving America. Here's Jake Novak.
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0: This is Moving America. 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
2: Who among us doesn't have failures? 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All of us have stuff with us. We're human. And some stuff is more profound than others. So yeah, I loved Robert Byrd. And I think that a lot of times we get caught. Wait a minute, I'm getting a text. Uh-oh. I think it's from Princess Di. Oh, goodness gracious. She just sent me a Robert Byrd quote. See, this is dangerous. Rather I should die 1,000 times and see old glory trampled in the dirt, never to see it rise again, than to see this beloved land of ours become degraded by race mongrels. A throwback to the blackest specimen from the wilds. That was Senator Robert Byrd in 1944, opposing integration. Yeah, he's a Democrat. Same Democrats as George Wallace standing up there talking about segregation now, segregation ever. Which is, by the way, what the Democrats still practice in public schools. Just so you know, they haven't really changed as a party that much. Except now they do it on economic grounds, they claim. He's a vile man. That was vile.
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0: The James Golden Show. 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
2: Everybody's weighing in. The Countess of Conspiracy, Princess Diana, just texted. I give you ideas to talk about. Take the ideas I have. Yes, Countess, I know. Come on and talk to her. Little racist song here, ladies and gentlemen. Just kidding. Birthday today, tomorrow for Miguel Vences from the Spanish beat group Los Bravos. And in 1966, this one went to number four. Black is black. Gray is gray. Black is black. Sounds a little racist. Black is black. She's gone. But he's feeling blue. So we got black, gray, and blue. Anyway, enough of that racial language. Princess Diana, let's talk Iran. I've said a lot about Iran today. Want to get your thoughts.
5: Well, I found your analysis dead center right on. I agreed with everything you said. And one of the interesting things that has happened was an echo of an earlier statement that I hoped we had as a soundbite.
2: We have the soundbite that you're referring to, Matt. Let it rip. We have this very soundbite that Princess Diana is referring to.
6: I believe myself, that the Secretary of State, Secretary of Defense, and you have to make your own decision as to what the president knows, that this war is lost.
2: This war is lost.
5: That is just an unbelievably horrible statement made by a sitting senator when we have a military operation overseas. And this was, if you recall, and I'm sure you do, this was Senator Harry Reid, Democrat, Nevada, on April 19th, 2007, during the Operation Iraqi Freedom. This was during the surge. And so Harry Reid pressed for a diplomatic solution. And so it is. This is the quote I've been thinking of all week long, when every single Democrat basically has been, you know, spitting at Trump's diplomatic maneuvers. It doesn't matter what Trump does or what he would have done. The Democrats are going to be against it. But the thing that really is distressing is you have, as you quoted, Bill Cassidy and other Republicans who are, you know, from the sidelines. Bill Cassidy actually said this is the worst foreign policy blunder in decades. Mike Pence, Ted Cruz, it called it a disaster, a staggering act of appeasement. And this is so disturbing to me because, first of all, these are the same things that were said before the deal, quote unquote, the memorandum of understanding even was agreed to or signed. These are the statements that have been made by Democrats from day one and unfortunately also many elected Republicans, which is really not reflective of the Republican voters. Yesterday, Gallup released a poll that the Iran situation is not popular with the American people. However, among Republicans, 79% approve of Trump's moves in Iran. So the Republican side needs to be defending and supporting what Trump is doing. And one Republican who is supporting it is Newt Gingrich, and he came out with a wonderful column a couple of days ago, basically pointing out that it is impossible to understand what all these critics thought the alternative should be. None of the critics appreciate the size of the coalition President Trump has assembled in the Middle East. And he mentioned many of these countries have responded to the Trump presidency by dramatically increasing their purchases of American goods and their investment of the American economy. Gingrich is so appreciative of Trump's sophistication on the international stage, which he never gets credit for, except on your show. And so Gingrich points out President Trump steered a course between Barack Obama appeasement model and a strategy which would have required a ground invasion. He used our technological strengths in air power and intelligence to bludgeon the religious dictatorship into positions far distant from where they were under Obama and Biden. And this is not giving anything to Iran at all. These are behavior models. And J.D. Vance had an interview with Joel Rosenberg's Our Friends, All Israel News. He says the White House is not trusting any words that are written in paper. The financial benefits under the Memorandum of Understanding are strictly tied to concrete, measurable actions. So that is what people need to understand. If Iran messes up, then Trump said we're going to go bomb them on the right back, dropping bombs in the smack in the middle of their head.
2: Exactly right. And these critics, especially from Europe, who didn't want to get involved in this and will get the biggest benefits of all, they need to ST something you. James Golden, Snurly, Princess Diana's here. Don't go away. We got a lot more.
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1: July 9th, 1776. The newly signed Declaration of Independence is read for the first time to George Washington's troops stationed in Lower Manhattan. They respond by toppling the 4,000-pound gilded statue of King George III in Bowling Green. But they didn't just dump it into the Hudson. They made the more practical decision to melt it down and make more than 42,000 musket balls for the Continental Army.
8: This is John Katzmatidis. 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I did it the way I had to do it. 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
0: If you missed Rita Cosby, here's what you missed.
9: Mayor Eric Adams, this is a guy who's looking back and saying, look, I'm leaving with a low crime rate in New York. I cleaned up the homeless encampments, did a lot with charter schools. There's a lot of things that he certainly can be proud of. And I asked him, what do you think about some of these comments by Zora Mandani, where he essentially is saying that he'd be willing to get arrested to block ICE, and also that he would not rule out arresting ICE, and saying he will not allow NYPD to cooperate with ICE. He doesn't want ICE in the community. He doesn't want the National Guard in the subways for sure. There are a lot of big questions tonight. So here is Eric Adams.
10: I've said this over and over again, and we need to fully understand this. ICE is not a criminal organization, and we need to stop treating them like them. They are a law enforcement entity that's sworn to serve and protect like others. These are men and women who made the determination to do the job that the Constitution calls them to do. These were sworn men and women who were sworn to serve and protect the city and the country based on their constitutional obligations.
9: What a contrast from Zoran Mandani.
11: I'm proud to inform people of their rights, and I can't think of a more American thing to do than to speak about the protections that we all have under the law.
12: My focus is for the NYPD to not be assisting ICE in their immigration enforcement and to actually be following the policies of sanctuary city law.
9: In other words, I'm prepared if I need to get arrested, that's okay. And if I need to arrest ICE, that's okay.
0: Rita Cosby, weeknights at 10.
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1: Quentin Tarantino says he's lost much of his love for modern movies, calling today's film industry a, quote, flavorless sausage factory. Aside from calling it stupid, he also blamed the industry's decline on bad casting and pandering. He says he prefers books these days. Spider-Man's Tom Holland says one of the biggest reasons he's never hosted Saturday Night Live is because he's, quote, heavily dyslexic. He says he even has trouble reading scripts, which is why he tries to memorize his lines immediately.
2: Is why I've never done SNL.
3: Because of the cue cards.
2: I'm just so petrified at the concept of, like, trying to read something. I can read fine, but when I have to read out loud, it just becomes like, it's like a mental block.
1: Fans and dyslexia advocates praised his honesty, saying that a high-profile celeb can help normalize it. Cooper Lawrence, Entertainment News, Worldwide News Network, New York.
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4: That's a big story. But the big story here, again, I just mentioned Mamdani, is what happened here a couple of days ago. Well, let me read this to you, okay, Norman Lewis? This is the title of a column in today's AM New York. You familiar with that, guys?
5: Yes.
4: Is that the one they give out on the subway? Right?
5: I don't think they actually have a physical paper anymore.
4: They used to, though.
5: They did, yeah.
4: I got to tell you, I think that when I first got to New York, we're talking about 10 years ago, I think I wrote sports for AM New York.
5: You did.
4: I did,
5: I remember
4: right?
5: that, yeah.
4: The very back of AM New York, there's a local sports column, and I think I wrote it for about 6 months. And then they had a guy that used to work at WFAN named John Yastrzemski.
6: I remember that.
4: JJ, he wrote it.
6: Yeah.
4: But now JJ writes the sports. You ready for this? In the Wave. In Rockaway.
5: Wow.
4: I don't even know if AM New York even has sports anymore. But here is the title of the column. It reads like this. Mamdani's first 100 days. Mamdani's first 100 days. Mayor, Speaker Menin, unite to open long delayed child care center as property tax dispute loom. And there's a picture, and I guess they're at a child care center. Maybe not. Maybe they're at City Hall. I don't know. I see a bunch of placards here that read child care for all, apply to 3K, 8 pre-K, path to 2K, and it's Mamdani smiling at Julie Menin, the speaker, while she's talking.
0: Okay. 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

0: The James Golden Show. It's politics, but theater of the mind with James Golden, a.k.a. Bose Nerdly.
1: We cannot leave before we give an acknowledgement and a tribute to Claydez Smith. Claydez Charles Smith, who was the co-founder, along with Ronald Bell, the Bells of Kool and the Gang, who passed away on June 20th, this day in 2006. Claydez and the Kool and the Gang, the original members of Kool and the Gang, you guys from New Jersey, you New Jersey guys, became an international force of great music. I've loved Kool and the Gang since their first album, Kool and the Gang, by Kool and the Gang, along with Ronald Bell, the Bells of Kool and the Gang, who passed away on June 20th, this day in 2006. Claydez and the Kool and the Gang, the original members of Kool and the Gang, you guys from New Jersey, you New Jersey guys, became an international force of great

0: his radio show. It's your radio show, and whether someone can agree with you or not, that's up to you whether you take the call or not or continue to talk to him.
1: I love you, Charlie, but I'm going to tell you something, and thank you for that so much. I love Teddy, and this is our show. This is our Saturday morning vibe, all of us. Princess Diana, thank you for being part of it. We love you, love you, love you. Can't wait to speak with you.
2: Love you. And James, this week, maybe we can talk to some of the chess moves between Trump and the GOP Senate, where the Trump agenda is going to die. And he is making some good chess moves. And I'd love to talk to you about it if you have a chance.
1: Let's make it happen. We will make it happen this week.
2: Wonderful.
1: Okay. Thank you, Princess. Folks, I'm going to leave today with some things. But before we do that, I wanted to just say a word about this. We have a young man here that is so close to my heart that I can't even tell you. His name is Matt, and you hear him every week. Well, you have. Matt is going to take on some new challenges that will propel him fulfilling his dream in the media. And he will be starting those challenges next week. His new opportunities, I should say, not challenges. And so, but Matt's going to, we're trying to work out a way where you can still hear Matt's voice. He's become an indispensable part of this team. I cannot tell you how much I love this young man. And it is genuinely love. His attitude, his spirit, his dedication. And he is going to be, you mark my words, I may be long gone by the time he reaches the zenith of his career, but this young man is going to be a force in the media. He has everything that it takes. He's a wonderful human being, a good guy, and all of that. And so, Matt, I just wanted to take a minute here to tell you how much we love you here and wish you success as you embark on this next part of your journey. Your success is you just keep being Matt, and your success is coming in the full glory that you deserve. And just always stay Matt. You are a beautiful, beautiful human being. And I love you so much, Matt.
3: The feeling is mutual, James. You said it enough for me, and honestly, my heart is warmed by it. I'll take a quick couple of seconds just to say to you, if I may, the mentorship, I not only call you a colleague, I call you a friend, James. The fact that we have been able to share the experience that we have, what I've learned from you, not only how to represent yourself, but how to represent a crew behind the mic, within the studio, all of that around, it means the world to me. The dedication that I see that goes behind a program like your own, it just, words can't express it, and we're short on time, so I have to cut it short, but James, truly, we were talking about it briefly during the break. You know how much you mean to me, and I know that we'll stay in touch, and if you're willing to have me keep doing my segment, I'd be more than happy to.
1: You're Matt's pick of the week, so we're going to make it happen.
3: Thank you so much. Thank you so much.
1: Thank you, Matt.
3: The feeling is mutual, my brother. The feeling is mutual.
1: Got it. Ladies and gentlemen, we're going to leave you today with two selections. Two selections. Lady Benedict pointed out to me this little music phrase inspired more fear than anything music had ever done. As soon as you hear it, you know. It is the theme from Jaws. This, and it has an anniversary this week. But you know what else has one? This. Mission Impossible. Tomorrow's the birthday of the composer of both. Now, John Williams did Jaws, but he wrote it. Lalo Schifrin. Mission Impossible. Enter the Dragon. Dirty Harry. Jaws. All of that. Happy birthday, Argentinian-born Lalo Schifrin. We got to go. May God bless each and every single one of you, family, loved ones. We'll catch up with you next week, God willing. Until then, I bid you adieu. Bye.
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6: I'm Matt Piper. Iran's top joint military command says the Strait of Hormuz is closed again. It cites violations of a ceasefire agreement by the U.S. and Israel. Meantime, Iranian state television says the country's negotiating team is going to Switzerland for talks with the U.S. over their interim deal on the war. The trip was originally planned for yesterday, but was canceled. All this comes as Israeli strikes killed at least 16 people in Lebanon today. News Nation's Corey Smith is following developments.
7: The fact that you have Steve Witkoff and Jared Kushner both preparing to sit down with Iranian negotiators is already a sign of progress. Remember, it was just 2 months ago in April that Witkoff and Kushner both accompanied Vice President J.D. Vance to Pakistan to negotiate a ceasefire. Those talks, as we know, ultimately fell apart, but the dynamics this time around are different. Of course, the vice president not being at the table is a big change, but these latest talks come after both sides signed this memorandum of understanding to end the conflict.
6: Defense Secretary Pete Hegseth made the rounds on Capitol Hill this past week as lawmakers consider Defense Department funding as part of the Republican majority's next big budget package. World Cup fever. Brazil fans there say they are relieved their side got the first win of their World Cup campaign with a 3-0 win over Haiti yesterday, but some said they still lacked confidence in the team, which drew 1-1 with Morocco in their opening match.
8: Oh, it's amazing. I mean, Brazil has all the stars, Vini, Rapinha. I mean, Endrick is my favorite. He doesn't get enough play time, but wow, it's so good that they got the 3-0 result, especially after that draw against Morocco.
6: The U.S. meantime beat Australia yesterday 2-0. The men's team next plays Thursday night against Turkey. A large fire has burned most of a luxury resort in the Dominican Republic, forcing the evacuation of almost 1,700 tourists. Many videos of the fire have been posted to social media showing thick, black smoke. The Viva Dominica's Beach by Wyndham Resort is located on the southeastern coast of the DR, popular with U.S. tourists. At least one person has been killed. Officials this morning say 9 people are in critical condition after 2 passenger trains collided in central England, killing one of the drivers. Police say 19 others remain hospitalized with less serious injuries. The crash occurred yesterday afternoon when a commuter train hit the back of another train headed for the same London destination. Britain's railways have had a strong safety record in recent years. And historic Hamptons estate that once belonged to Calvin Klein is coming on the market for a cool $165 million. The oceanfront property is the most expensive listed on the market in the Hamptons. If it sells at that price for $165, it would break a record that has stood in for more than a decade. This is the Worldwide News Network.
5: If you missed Rita Cosby, here's what you missed.
9: Zoran Mondani. Also, so many of the comments coming out this week. We also have now a primary race in the New York governor's race. And you got a lot of crazy comments coming from Democrats. Later on, we're going to talk about Benny Thompson. And he asked, this is the guy who was on the January 6th committee, remember, who just happened to destroy the evidence after the January 6th hearings. Surprise, surprise, surprise. But Benny Thompson asked Kristi Noem, the Secretary of Homeland Security, talked about the unfortunate accident of the National Guard troops being opened fire upon by that Afghan refugee. The unfortunate accident? It's not an accident. The guy was preparing for it for a while. He drove for days across country, drove thousands of miles, planned it, staked it out, opened fire. It's intentional. So why are Democrats trying to minimize it like it just happens to be some flash in the pan accident? It's not an accident. It is a horrible, disgusting crime that needs to be punished. And yet Benny Thompson used the phrase unfortunate accident. Well, here is Zoran Mondani. Here is what he had to say. He put out this video this week. This is another crazy thing. Puts out a video on how to avoid getting arrested by ICE. Puts it on his social media. Here he is.
10: Last weekend, ICE attempted to raid Canal Street and detain our immigrant neighbors. As mayor, I'll protect the rights of every single New Yorker. And that includes the more than 3 million immigrants who call this city their home. But we can all stand up to ICE if you know your rights. If you encounter ICE, these are the things that every New Yorker should know. First, ICE cannot enter into private spaces like your home, school, or a private area of your workplace without a judicial warrant signed by a judge. That looks like this.
11: If ICE does not have a judicial warrant signed by a judge, you have the right to say, I do not consent to enter, and the right to keep your door closed.
10: Sometimes ICE will show you paperwork that looks like this and tell you that they have the right to arrest you. That is false.
11: ICE is legally allowed to lie to you, but you have the right to remain silent.
10: If you're being detained, you may always ask, ask, am I free to go, repeatedly until they answer you.
11: You are legally allowed to film ICE as long as you do not interfere with an arrest.
10: It is important to remain calm during any interaction with ICE or law enforcement. Do not impede their investigation, resist arrest, or run. One last thing. New Yorkers have a constitutional right to protest. And when I'm mayor, we will protect that right. New York will always welcome immigrants. And I will fight each and every day to protect, support, and celebrate our immigrant brothers and sisters.
9: How is that not obstruction or aiding and abetting? Here's some tips to avoid ICE. Here's some things you don't have to do. If it doesn't look like a real warrant, you don't have to let them in.
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12: No.
9: Yes, and he keeps saying no on the SAVE Act,
12: exactly,
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12: Exactly.
9: I mean, it doesn't end anywhere.
13: No, wow. I don't understand that. You both are Democrats, and I used to be a Bill Clinton Democrat, and the fact is that common sense. 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I mean, the Constitution says you have to be an American citizen to vote.
12: Well, John, it's an interesting issue for the Democrats because it's an 80-20 issue, even with... I think with Republicans, it's about 90% who favor photo ID. 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
9: yeah.
12: Again, it's just one of these things where they're making an issue where there is none.
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0: Again, it doesn't look like it's happening soon. Just make sure if you're buying a home, there's no pre-penalty clause in your mortgage so that if you do want to buy now and you do want to get a mortgage, you can pay it off. Never bet against New York. I'm Suzanne Miller.
1: 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If you missed Joe Concha, here is what you missed.
2: When J.B. Pritzker, governor of Illinois, compared the Trump administration to the Nazi Party. What context are we looking for there? When Tim Walz, the governor of Minnesota, Kamala Harris's handpicked vice presidential number two on her ticket, said that every day he wakes up hoping to see news that Trump is dead. How else should I interpret that exactly? When Hassan Piker says that somebody has to do it in terms of assassinating Trump because it would be for the betterment of the country. Again, there is no ambiguity. All right. This isn't clear as mud kind of moment. They want him dead. They have said this as much, or they'll say things to present him as a pedophile rapist, for example. Mark Ruffalo, the actor, calls him that all the time. Or as a Nazi. And then basically, if you're crazy enough, then you think, if I had the chance to take out baby Hitler, would I do it to save the country? Yeah, there are enough people out there that will interpret these things that way. Meanwhile, there are some people that don't think that this third assassination attempt, or even the first two, were real. They're actually staged. This is Joy Reid. And you say, Joy Reid, she's a crackpot. She's a crackpot that earned very, very good money on MSNBC while being a primetime host, election night anchor for years. So she was seen, at least internally by that ridiculous network, as somebody who was credible. And now she has, like Jim Acosta does, and Chuck Todd does, and Don Lemon does, Terry Moran, ABC, go down the line. All these people that, Katie Couric, used to be big deals in the media industry, now doing podcasts from their mansions, from their kitchens.
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4: And Ben Ferguson podcast and co-host of The Verdict with Ted Cruz. You know, I'm a big friend and supporter of Ted Cruz. Down through the years, and Ben, I hope he runs for president. Just saying, I just hope he some point throws his hat in the ring, because he's my kind of free market, supply side, pro growth, constitutionalist guy. You know what I mean? Across the board, and people forget that in the delegates he finished second in 2016. Now, some people forget that. They should not forget that. He's a very smart guy.
6: Yeah, he's right now. I think one of the things that's really been interesting about probably losing that race is how he rededicated himself to America first issues.
4: Yep.
6: He's leading on AI, and that's something he said, we cannot let China win. He understands that China's a threat to our economy. With cryptocurrency, that's another issue where he says America must lead on these types of issues.
4: Yep.
6: And one of the coolest things I think is going to be his biggest legacy point, it may not be the most sexy, and I reminded him when it happened, is those Trump accounts. He was the one that got that done for those Trump accounts. He worked incredibly hard on that to get it done, and that's going to transform an entire generation. So I'm with you. I hope at some point he gets a shot again. But I do think the leadership role that he's played since losing that's been pretty incredible in the Senate.
4: You know, I loved, just as an aside, I loved sitting next to him in meetings, either in the Oval or in the Roosevelt Room with the president. Because Ted and I were like the total free market guys in the room. You know, I'm not going to name names, but there's a lot of wobbles in the GOP on these issues. Right? No names. I'm just saying, but talk about freedom, free enterprise, free markets, even international stuff. And also, he's a brilliant constitutionalist. You know, he and Mike Lee and a couple others. I mean, he could easily be a Supreme court justice. I don't know if he's going to run. I haven't talked to him. I want

0: him to think about it last time, but he had to win in Texas. So we'll see. Yeah. But he's a smart guy.
1: We'll see.
0: I want Joe Concha. We were talking before the break, though, about key issues. Democrats have learned nothing. I just wanted to revisit the Save America, the voting rights.
2: Mm-hmm.
0: They've got to do something here. Don't you think the Senate and the House, I mean, they've got to bring it to votes or figure out how to get it into reconciliation, which can be done. There's people like Marsha Blackburn, and there's a gal, I don't remember her name, from North Dakota, congresswoman, who's got good ideas, you know, funding some kind of voter photo ID / citizenship would fit into reconciliation. In fact, Joe, I mean, they need a big fat bill because the growth people, John McLaughlin is polled on this, cut spending, you know, go after the corruption, withdraw the funds from these health accounts, and go for Save America, put some more tax relief. What's wrong with them? They can't seem to get anything together this spring.
3: And Larry, they have a nice, juicy example that just happened in California to point to say, this is why we need to get this done. Because we still don't have a final tally of votes in the mayor's race or that governor's race. We know who's advancing. But again, India can count votes, okay? 640 million of them. And by breakfast the next day, you know the results. And we can't do simple elections in mayor races in California or governor races, for that matter, where we won't know until July 4th what the final tally is. So, yeah, there it is. You want more of that? Fine. Or you pass this act. I think the problem that the GOP has is that will they ever get Murkowski, Collins, Tillis, and McConnell on board? Because even with reconciliation, they still don't have a majority vote if those four, for whatever reason, keep voting against it. I know why Tillis is, because he's leaving and wants to really just hit Trump the way McCain did with the Obamacare thumbs down, right? So I think that's where it is. I want to know why those four, or at least three, especially McConnell, won't vote for this if it does get to reconciliation, because that still doesn't guarantee this thing passes. It's on them, not so much Thune or the Republican Party at this point. But yeah, if they don't pass this, then the midterms aren't going to go as well as they should, because it's the one thing that people want more than anything. And currently the GOP has the House, the Senate, and the White House. You would think they could get it done. Democrats would figure out a way. Republicans still stepping on their own rake, so to speak.
0: Yeah, it's a hard sell. I know. It's a hard sell for those guys. They're very intransigent. But I think you should at least talk about it. People should talk about it. Yeah, go ahead, Ben.
4: No, to Joe's point, like, he's absolutely right. The biggest problem the Republicans have right now is you have a bunch of disgruntled, angry, cranky Republicans in the Senate who just now hate Donald Trump because they lost their primary, and they're not going to budge because they hate him. And that's not serving the American people. There's nothing more bipartisan right now in the legislature than the SAVE Act. Like, Americans want safe and secure elections. So if you're not going to lead on that issue, and you mentioned the names, I mean, Thune said it this week in a private meeting, apparently, that got leaked. He's like, dude, I got a problem. I got four or five people that just hate Donald Trump. They're not going to do anything to help Donald Trump. And they are obsessed with Donald Trump instead of what the American people are saying.
0: Well, I think the solution is let Trump be Trump. Just talk about it. Talk about the issues. He will do that, too. He'll have a superhuman campaign. Anyway, Joe Concha, thank you. Ben Ferguson, thank you. You're both terrific stuff. I appreciate it. Folks, we'll take a break, and on the other side, we're going to do some economics with our new central bank Fed chairman and how strong the economy is. I'm Kudlow. Please stick around. Much more to come.
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8: I'm Matt Piper. Iran has closed the Strait of Hormuz again, citing Israeli attacks in Lebanon and U.S. bad faith in their interim agreement on the war. Iran's negotiators are heading to Switzerland for talks that mediator Pakistan says will begin tomorrow, but Iran says expectations are low until the U.S. fulfills its commitments. Meanwhile, Israeli strikes in southern Lebanon have killed at least 16 people, including two children. News Nation's Corey Smith with more.
1: Now, over the last 48 hours, casualties have started to mount on both sides. State media in Lebanon reporting that more than 50 people have been killed by Israeli strikes in southern Lebanon. Meanwhile, Israel says four of its soldiers were killed and several more injured after Hezbollah launched rockets and drones towards the IDF. Now, the White House trying to hold it all together, publicly warning Israel to stop launching attacks.
8: President Trump said oil was flowing through the Strait of Hormuz. News Nation's Robert Sturman headed out onto the waterway and says traffic looked like it was basically at a standstill even before the closing of it last hour.
2: It's the most contested body of water in the world. There are over 500 ships that are sitting on either side of the Strait of Hormuz waiting to make the cross. Many still holding and waiting, not certain it's safe yet.
8: Restaurants are fighting back from visitors to the U.S. for the World Cup who are not tipping. In fact, bars and restaurants in places like Kansas City, Atlanta, and Philadelphia have become adding automatic 20% gratuities to checks, according to industry groups and restaurant operators. Supporters say the move is intended to protect servers who rely heavily on tips, whereas in many other parts of the world, servers are paid higher with tipping not as customary. Meantime, around the world, soccer fans are gathering in homes, stadium plazas, and public viewing venues to watch the World Cup and share in the excitement of the tourney. The U.S. beat Australia 2-0 yesterday. In Philadelphia, Brazil beat Haiti 3-0, and this guy was happy about it.
9: This excitement has filled me. This has been the best day of my life. I can't wait to the next 4 years.
8: The FIFA World Cup ends on Sunday, July 19th. President Trump is lashing out at Italian Prime Minister Giorgia Meloni once more. Trump this morning is insisting she asked over and over for a photo with him at this week's G7 in France. And he's criticizing what he says was Italy's lack of cooperation during the Iran war. Trump claimed Meloni begged for the photo, while she has called that claim completely fabricated. The dust-up led Italy's foreign minister to cancel a planned trip to the U.S. A new study is showing that weight loss drugs like Ozempic and Wegovy may strengthen bones in type 2 diabetes patients. Researchers found that type 2 diabetes patients taking semaglutide were 15% less likely to suffer bone fractures than those using other popular weight loss medications. This is the Worldwide News Network.
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10: That powerful line of thunderstorms last night has moved on, but they might reappear this evening. Otherwise, a nice, calm, sunny, warm afternoon. The top temperature, 83. Monday and the rest of the week, mostly sunny with highs around 80. I'm John Terrett. An 85-year-old man was killed at 10:30 last night when thunder and lightning caused a tree to fall on him on Union Turnpike on Woodhaven Boulevard in Richmond Hill, Queens. There were thousands of outages in the tri-state region caused by last night's thunderstorms. Hundreds of flights were also cancelled on Saturday at our three big airports.
11: We need everyone to please walk towards...
10: That's an official wearing a hazmat jacket. There were more protests overnight at the ICE detention centre, Delaney Hall in Newark. Bad weather kept most protesters at bay, but later in the evening there were arrests made by Newark police who were on the scene for the first time in a couple of days. In Lower Manhattan, the Tunnel to Towers 10th Annual Tower Climb at One World Trade Center has taken place, honoring the 9/11 first responders and victims. The 25th anniversary of 9/11 will be held at Ground Zero in September. Game 3 of the NBA Finals between the Knicks and the Spurs at Madison Square Garden is shaping up to be one of the most expensive tickets in American sporting history, at around $10,000 per ticket for tomorrow night, $11,000 or so for Wednesday, and if you want to go courtside, you're looking at $100,000 per ticket.
12: Golden Tempo has won the Belmont Stakes!
10: Golden Tempo, then, the winner of the 158th Belmont Stakes up at Saratoga Springs. Trainer Sherry DeVoe is now the first female trainer to win two Triple Crown races in the same year. And don't forget, it's Broadway's big night tonight at Radio City, the Tonys, hosted by Pink, in this the 50th anniversary year of A Chorus Line and the 30th anniversary year of Rent. You can see it on CBS from 8 o'clock. Remember, the news never stops at WABCRadio.com. I'm John Terrett.
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13: 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These should be universal for us. Then again, you do have to get elected, and President Trump is pragmatic like that. You do have to get elected, and you have to win some of these races. And, you know, Susan, what the hell's her name? Susan Collins up there in Maine. I know she disappoints us all the time, but she's got Maine. She's got Maine to worry about. Maine is lefty. Maine is different. Maine is not, it's not Montana. It's not upstate New York, for that matter. Not upstate New York. A few other quick things I would like to... Tom Steyer is now probably the next governor of California. And this is something I'm working on. You ever see Tom Steyer? He ran for president in 2020. He's a weird-looking guy. He's a billionaire. He's also friends with Joe Biden. Very close friends with Joe Biden. And I believe the takeout of Swalwell, that was a Tom Steyer, Joe Biden operation. Joe Biden is so close to Tom Steyer that Joe stayed in Tom Steyer's house on Lake Tahoe while he was president for free. For free. Joe Biden and Tom Steyer, you know, they are friends. They owe each other things. And Eric Swalwell went from being the leading candidate for governor to sex predator in about 36 hours. Sex predator out of Congress, not going to be the next governor. Be lucky if he skips jail. Is that natural? Did that happen?
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0: will get shut down October 1.
1: Right. I agree. You're totally right. That's what the Democratic strategy is. I mean, the question is, Senator, you know, where's the leadership? I mean, you need a bill, don't you? I mean, I need a reconciliation bill.
0: Yeah, we have to all come together and say we have to get this done. It's the right thing for our country. It's good policy, politics too. We don't want to shut down government. The Democrats do. It's our way to continue to fund them. Democrats want to shut down government. Democrats don't want to fund ICE and CBP. Democrats don't want to fund law enforcement. Democrats don't care about your life. And we Republicans, we are going to do it. So I think whether we have to give up recess time. Well, we've got to get these things done for the American public. We've got to secure elections, and we've got to keep this country going. Trump is busting his butt to get the economy going. Democrats are trying to kill the economy every day.
1: The economy is going. It's going very, very well. And our new Fed chairman is not going to stop that. So that's a good point. Last one, Senator Scott. Is this housing bill that's gone through, is this a good bill? Is this going to really help the housing market, which the only part of the economy that's not picking up?
0: Well, I think of my lifetime, Larry. My best friend, 2 years out of high school, bought a house in the suburbs for $21,000. That house is 50 years older. That would be $250,000. Mm. 242 cities in this country, starter homes are $1 million. Mm. Here's the only two things that are going to help that. Balance the budget, get interest rates down. Mm. That's number one. Number two is local governments are the ones that are causing housing prices to go up because there's stupid rules and regulation. The federal government can't do anything about it. It'd be great if we could, but it's not. We can do interest rates, but we can't do local regulations that are destroying the cost of housing.
1: Would it help to ease up, capital gains taxes? Maybe you could double the eligibility.
0: Absolutely. I've got a bill called the American Dream Act. Let's give them a tax break for their down payments for starter homes.
1: Oh.
0: Let them put that money in a Roth IRA so they don't have to pay taxes on it so they can do that. That's something the federal government could do. You're right. Tax policy we can do, but I've not supported the housing bill because I don't see how it's going to reduce the cost of housing. That's what the problem. Costs are too high. It's all government, government, government, government.
1: Yeah, you're right.
0: We don't need more government.
1: I know. And we shouldn't restrict private lenders worry about private equity companies. They're not the problem. It'd be nice to get mortgage rates back below 6%. And I think that might be coming. It's gone up to 6.5%. We had it down below 6.
0: Kevin Warsh is great.
1: Yeah.
0: Kevin's going to do a great job at the Fed.
1: You know, Senator, very few people speak as clearly as you do. I just want to say that. Lay it right out. And I just love that. And it informs all of our listeners. So thank you. Senator Rick Scott of Florida, true leader. Thank you, sir. Folks, we're going to take a break. And the other side, we're going to do some stock market work. Stock market is hot as a pistol. I'm Kudlow. We'll be right back.
2: Oh, I went down to St. James and...
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5: I'm Janice Kirkell. The Strait of Hormuz is closed again because the U.S. and Israel have violated a ceasefire. That is according to Iran's top joint military command. At least 16 people, including 2 children, were killed by Israeli strikes on southern Lebanon. That's from Lebanese state media. This man was standing among the damage.
6: There was an airstrike this morning on this house. It was targeted by Israeli warplanes at 8:30 a.m. People were sleeping inside, children, a woman, her 2 children, and her husband, and a young civilian. They were all civilians sleeping peacefully in their home. It was supposed to be a ceasefire yesterday from the Israeli enemy.
5: The strikes hit just hours after reports emerged of a ceasefire agreement. All this puts the interim deal between the U.S. and Iran to end the war in jeopardy. Visitors to the Eiffel Tower are determined to enjoy their stay despite the heat in Paris.
7: So we planned out lots of sightseeing and, being out all day, but it's getting so hot and looking at the rest of the week, it's going up to 39, 40 degrees. So we're planning to go to museums in the afternoon when it's really, really hot.
5: Well, how hot is really, really hot? 40 degrees Celsius is 104 Fahrenheit. Former President Barack Obama and former First Lady Michelle Obama welcomed the first visitors to the Obama Presidential Center in Chicago on Juneteenth. The sprawling campus honoring the nation's first black president is expected to attract 1 million visitors a year. NBA star Dwayne Wade was there.
8: A lot of these young individuals say they want to play it in the NBA or the WNBA. That's the same journey that I've walked, the same vision that I have for myself. And so I feel like it's important and it's my duty to make sure that I give back in more than one way.
5: Tickets to the museum are $30. For Illinois residents, they are $26. The rest of the campus is free. It's still green, the Lincoln Memorial reflecting pool. The green is algae after the neutral gray bottom of the pool was painted what President Trump called American flag blue, and the pool was refilled with water. But the dark blue sparked the growth of algae. The National Park Service has been trying to clean it, all 338,000 square feet. Pope Leo's summer tour of Italy continues today in the northern part of the country. He will honor St. Augustine and Mother Frances Cabrini. Leo has been active in supporting migrants, recently visiting Spain's Canary Islands. And Mother Cabrini is known for her work with Italian immigrants in the United States. This is the Worldwide News Network.
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9: That powerful line of thunderstorms last night has moved on, but they might reappear this evening. Otherwise, a nice, calm, sunny, warm afternoon. The top temperature, 83. Monday and the rest of the week, mostly sunny, with highs around 80. I'm John Terrett. An 85-year-old man was killed at 10:30 last night when thunder and lightning caused a tree to fall on him on Union Turnpike on Woodhaven Boulevard in Richmond Hill, Queens. There were thousands of outages in the tri-state region caused by last night's thunderstorms. Hundreds of flights were also cancelled on Saturday at our three big airports.
10: We need everyone to please walk towards...
9: That's an official wearing a hazmat jacket. There were more protests overnight at the ICE detention centre, Delaney Hall in Newark. Bad weather kept most protesters at bay, but later in the evening there were arrests made by Newark police who were on the scene for the first time in a couple of days. In Lower Manhattan, the Tunnel to Towers 10th Annual Tower Climb at One World Trade Center has taken place, honoring the 9/11 first responders and victims. The 25th anniversary of 9/11 will be held at Ground Zero in September. Game 3 of the NBA Finals between the Knicks and the Spurs at Madison Square Garden is shaping up to be one of the most expensive tickets in American sporting history, at around $10,000 per ticket for tomorrow night, $11,000 or so for Wednesday, and if you want to go courtside, you're looking at $100,000 per ticket.
11: Golden Tempo has won the Belmont Stakes!
9: Golden Tempo, then, the winner of the 158th Belmont Stakes up at Saratoga Springs. Trainer Sherry DeVoe is now the first female trainer to win two Triple Crown races in the same year. And don't forget, it's Broadway's big night tonight at Radio City, the Tonys, hosted by Pink, in this the 50th anniversary year of A Chorus Line and the 30th anniversary year of Rent. You can see it on CBS from 8 o'clock. 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I'm John Terrett.
4: If you missed Sid and Friends in the Morning, here's what you missed.
12: That's a big story, but the big story here again, I just mentioned Mamdani, is what happened here a couple of days ago. Well, let me read this to you, okay, Norman Lewis? This is the title of a column in today's AM New York. You familiar with that, guys?
13: Yes.
12: Is that the one they give out on the subway? Right?
13: I don't think they actually have a physical paper anymore.
12: They used to, though.
13: They did, yeah.
12: I got to tell you, I think that when I first got to New York, we're talking about 10 years ago, I think I wrote sports for AM New York.
13: You did.
12: I did,
13: I remember
12: right?
13: that, yeah.
12: The very back of AM New York, there's a local sports column, and I think I wrote it for about 6 months. And then they had a guy that used to work at WFAN named John Yastrzemski.
14: I remember that.
12: JJ, he wrote it.
14: Yeah.
12: But now JJ writes the sports. You ready for this? In the Wave. In Rockaway.
13: Wow.
12: I don't even know if AM New York even has sports anymore. But here is the title of the column. It reads like this. Mamdani's first 100 days. Mamdani's first 100 days. Mayor, Speaker Menin, unite to open long delayed child care center as property tax dispute loom. And there's a picture, and I guess they're at a child care center. Maybe not. Maybe they're at City Hall. I don't know. I see a bunch of placards here that read "Child Care for All apply to 3K, 8 pre-K, Panther 2K," and it's Mamdani smiling at Julie Menn in the speaker while she's talking.
14: Okay.
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0: So how can people be proud and patriotic? It's ignorance, really, Larry. It's compound is refusing to educate kids about the difference between capitalism and socialism, pointing out that socialism has failed all over the world, and it's not. We're not sitting here making this stuff up, as you point out before, with productivity. These are facts.
1: Yeah.
0: Facts kind of tell a pretty good story about America. And a lot of young people just simply don't know the facts. And I blame their parents. I blame the educational system. And I really blame Democrats because they paint such a bleak story. And one of the upshots of that, by the way, is all these young people deciding not to have kids. Yeah. What a horrible thing to do to young people, right?
2: Mm-hmm.
1: Yep. And Steve, were you writing in the hotline, who is it, Governor Shapiro of Pennsylvania, who's supposed to be a moderate, has come out against school choice?
2: Yeah.
1: Which is both, a very bad... Really?
2: Yeah, and by the way, you know, the area, the state that leads the country in school choice, for a million kids have choice in Florida. It's been an amazing success. The test scores are rising there. Now the liberals are trying to put something on the ballot to take choice away from a million kids.
0: Yeah. Can you imagine?
1: I don't.
0: It's all about money. It's all about the teachers unions. And Shapiro wants their backing if he runs for president or whatever. I mean, unfortunately, they have some. You know, if you could do one, wave a magic wand and make America's future better, it would be somehow undermining in a profound way the teachers' unions.
2: They're horrible.
0: Right? I don't know how to do it.
2: And Scott
0: Walker
2: tried. The unions out of kids.
0: Yep. Yeah.
1: Pennsylvania is a big state. You know, I heard Fetterman. Mark Levin interviewed Fetterman. I think it was last weekend. Fetterman's pretty good, by the way. He's really the last good Democrat, isn't he?
0: Yes.
1: I mean, he really is an interesting character, and he just is unabashedly, he said, yeah, this is my view, and my party doesn't agree with me, and et cetera, et cetera. Anyway, you two are great. Steve Moore show's coming up on most of these same stations right after this one. And Liz Peek, thank you ever so much. Folks, I'm Kudlow. Thanks for listening. We'll be back next weekend.

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3: I'm Janice Purkell. A step back in international relations between two friends.
4: You might think Ukrainians have other things to worry about right now, but no, they're up in arms over what they perceive as a slight to their embattled president. Poland has stripped Volodymyr Zelensky of the country's top honor. This is because Zelensky renamed a Ukrainian army unit after one that massacred Poles during World War II, when Kiev and Warsaw were, shall we say, even less friendly. This man can't understand it.
5: It won't affect anything, but that's over there in Poland. We can't influence it anymore. We are Ukrainians. We have our own thing, our own state.
4: Ukrainians see the army unit with a new name as heroes. The Poles have taken offense. Kiev says it had no intention of offending Poland. For the Worldwide News Network, I'm John Terrett.
3: The Strait of Hormuz once again closed. Iran says there have been violations by the U.S. and Israel of a ceasefire. Iranian state television, though, says talks are in the works, that the country's negotiating team is going to Switzerland for talks with the U.S. on their interim peace deal. The trip was originally planned for yesterday, but was canceled. Meanwhile, Israeli strikes killed at least 16 people in Lebanon today. News Nation's Corey Smith with the latest.
6: The fact that you have Steve Witkoff and Jared Kushner both preparing to sit down with Iranian negotiators is already a sign of progress. Remember, it was just 2 months ago in April that Witkoff and Kushner both accompanied Vice President J.D. Vance to Pakistan to negotiate a ceasefire. Those talks, as we know, ultimately fell apart, but the dynamics this time around are different. Of course, the vice president not being at the table is a big change, but these latest talks come after both sides signed this memorandum of understanding to end the conflict.
3: Defense Secretary Pete Hegseth made the rounds on Capitol Hill this past week as lawmakers consider funding for the Defense Department as part of the Republican majority's next big budget package. The reflecting pool on the National Mall is neither clear nor blue at the moment. Painting the pool, what President Trump calls American flag blue, sparked the growth of algae, and the blue paint is peeling just days after being applied. President Trump on Truth Social blamed vandalism for all this. Visitors are not pleased.
7: This very fancy vinyl coating in American flag blue, it didn't last a week before it's coming up here. And that's a shame.
8: I want my money back after seeing this.
3: President Trump is taking some heat after awarding a no-bid contract to clean the pool to the same company that did work at his golf clubs in Sterling, Virginia. 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
9: 79 degrees, overcast and breezy around the tri-state. I'm James Flippin. And New York, New York, it's a championship town. The Bronx is up and the battery's down. And that's where the parade started today for the first ever ticker tape parade for your New York Knicks.
10: Let's go Knicks! Let's go Knicks! Let's go Knicks!
9: And this past hour, Mayor Zohran Mamdani speaking from the podium at City Hall, talking about how fans always believed this moment would happen. And even for people who maybe doubted if it ever would, it has. And so the Knicks took a ride down the Canyon of Heroes this morning. Security is very tight in Lower Manhattan, and the crowd sizes were so large that thousands of Knicks fans got turned away and couldn't stand along the parade route itself, myself included. In terms of honoring those worthy of such things, one of the last surviving original crew members of Battleship New Jersey being honored, World War II veteran Paul Robbins served on the ship in the Pacific Theater from 1943 to 1946. The 101-year-old honored this week with a wreath-laying ceremony aboard the ship docked in Camden. And officials also paid tribute to veteran Bill Ryan, who just passed away a few weeks before the ceremony was held. And as we celebrate the Knicks and as the World Cup continues, golf fans are also flocking to New York. The U.S. Open underway in Southampton. That's being held at Shinnecock Hills Golf Club. It's the third major of the year. J.J. Spaun won last year's title, and he's back in the field This year, he's playing alongside Scottie Scheffler and amateur Mason Howell for the first two rounds. 79 degrees, windy. There are overcast skies around the tri-state. The news never stops at WABCRadio.com, and I'm James Flippin.
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0: Who among us doesn't have failures? You can count to maybe one, depending on your spiritual, religious point of view, or two, or three, or more, depending on what it is you study spiritually. But those beings that inhabit this plane, whether in Christianity you believe it's Christ, whether you believe it's Buddha, whether you believe it's the 10 Sikh gurus, whether you, whoever it is, those individuals are rare that come here enlightened souls. All of us have stuff with us. We're human. And some stuff is more profound than others. So yeah, I loved Robert Byrd. And I think that a lot of times we get caught. Wait a minute, I'm getting a text. Uh-oh. I think it's from Princess Di. Oh, goodness gracious. She just sent me a Robert Byrd quote. See, this is dangerous. Rather I should die 1,000 times and see old glory trampled in the dirt, never to see it rise again, than to see this beloved land of ours become degraded by race mongrels. A throwback to the blackest specimen from the wilds. That was Senator Robert Byrd in 1944, opposing integration. Yeah, he's a Democrat. Same Democrats as George Wallace standing up there talking about segregation now. Segregation's ever. Which is, by the way, what the Democrats still practice in public schools. Just so you know. They haven't really changed as a party that much. Except now they do it on economic grounds, they claim. He's a vile man. That was vile.
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0: Yes, folks, that is the More Money theme song, as it has been for the last 5 years. So thank you so much for joining. I hope it's a beautiful out where you are, is where I am. It is one of those days you just want to put a bottle. It's beautiful blue sky, 75 degrees, balmy, not humid. So I hope you're all going to get out today and Sunday and have a great, great, great day. This is the middle of June, and I'm going to start the show by just saying God bless America. What an amazing period this is for our great country. Obviously, the 250th birthday is coming up. I hope you are all going to celebrate. USA has won two straight matches in the World Cup in soccer. That I think the first time that's happened for the men. So that is very good news. We've got a record stock market. I think this economy is ready to boom. Feeling very good about our country. By the way, even Cuba, there's news out this week that Cuba is talking about moving in a free market direction. How cool is that? Havana may be liberated. Cuba Libre, is the saying now, and all the signs are that the Castro regime, after 60 years, may tumble, and they may move towards free market capitalism. Just think, by the way, how rich Cuba could be if they actually had a free enterprise system. So we're winning, folks. And one of the things I'm really concerned about is a poll that we had on the hotline earlier this week. I hope you're all getting the hotline. Go to unleashprosperity.com to get that. That showed that only less than one third of Democrats say that they are very proud to be Americans. Only one out of three. That's so sad. I'm very proud to be an American. Connor, I know you are.
1: Absolutely.
0: And so I know Matt is, who's our producer in New York. But how can you not be proud to be an American? I mean, this is the greatest country on earth. That doesn't mean we don't have faults. Certainly we do. But that's sad to me that young people tend to be less patriotic, and Democrats tend to be less patriotic. And part of this, I blame on our schools. Well, we are going to take a quick break. I've got a great show lined up. I know this is the best hour of your week because it's the best hour of my week when we have the More Money show. And I'm going to get, when we come back from just a very short break, we're going to bring on one of my heroes, Phil Gramm, the great former senator from Texas, who has an amazing piece in the Wall Street Journal today on the Reagan era and how the Reagan tax cuts saved the economy. It's a fantastic read, and we will be right back with the great former senator from Texas, Phil Gramm.
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5: So, the question is, what does Father's Day mean to me? 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You may know him. He was great when I was a baby, I'm told. When I was a kid, I know. And right up until today, my best friend.
6: Walter Sterling, what does Father's Day mean to me? It means to me absolutely nothing different than Mother's Day because it looks the same. On Mother's Day, I take care of the kids to give Mom a break. And on Father's Day, Mom says, hey, you get to spend the whole day with the kids. Happy Father's Day, Walter Sterling.
2: Dad, thank you for your strength, your guidance, and your unconditional love. Happy Father's Day.
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2: If you missed Greg Kelly, here's what you missed.
8: Okay, yeah, I knew this was coming. The Pentagon has revoked the mandatory flu vaccine policy, calling it absurd. And I give points to Hegseth on this. He has announced the military is doing away with the longstanding vaccination policy requiring service members to receive the flu shot. In a video posted on X, Hegseth called the new policy a move to restore freedom and strength to U.S. forces. He criticized the previous mandate as overly broad and not rational. We are seizing this moment to discard any absurd, overreaching mandates that not only weaken our warfighting capabilities. In this case, this includes the universal flu vaccine and the mandate behind it. Now, the Pentagon declined to share additional details about the policy, including the effective date. The revocation of the flu vaccine requirement comes just under a year after the Pentagon scaled down its mandatory seasonal influenza shot policy, saying it applied only to service members and only when doing so directly contributes to readiness. I remember, man, they gave me everything in the military. They didn't even tell you what the hell they were shooting you up with. I remember being in Kuwait and they gave us the anthrax shot, you know, to make us ready, immune to an anthrax. Nobody ever tested it, but yeah. And there was no question in the matter. There was no debate. There was nothing like that. And we went along with it. I never heard of anybody saying no, but it's actually good. I think you got to flex that muscle. You got to flex that just say no muscle. Now, granted, maybe the military isn't for you if you're not prepared to follow orders. That's kind of part of the deal. You got to follow the orders. You got to listen to the superiors. And unfortunately, your superior can be wrong, but that's how it goes. This thing in Virginia is crazy. Far-left Democrats are now trying to jam through a massive giveaway to insurance companies and implement socialist-style price controls. They're somehow even further left than Abigail Spanberger. No Republican should vote for this boondoggle. And you know what? What do we do about John Thune? John Thune. There's pressure to get John Thune the hell out of there. And I am hearing all kinds of things that John Thune, who knows? I think at heart, he's a George W. Bush acolyte, right? He's really into George W. Bush. I think he's also really into himself.
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2: 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It's More Money with leading economist Steve Moore. Now, here's your host, Steve Moore.
0: We're back, folks. This is the More Money Show. I'm economist Steve Moore, and I've always said I'm not the world's greatest radio talk show host, but I do get some of the world's greatest guests on my show, and that certainly applies to my next guest, who is a hero of mine, and I know a lot of you listening to the show across the country. I'm talking about the great Senator Phil Graham, the former senator from Texas, who played such an incredible role in the Reagan Revolution in the 80s, 40 years ago, in terms of really turning around the economy from the terrible 1970s. Just to give you one statistic, when Reagan became president, the Dow Jones Industrial Average was 1,000. Thanks to the work of course, the Gipper, but also great economists and senators like Phil Graham, the Dow is now at 52,000. So what an incredible period of wealth creation. Senator Phil Graham, thanks for joining.
10: Well, thank you, Steve. Policy does have an effect.
0: It sure does, doesn't it? So that's exactly why I wanted to have you on. By the way, Phil Graham has a wonderful latest book is called The Triumph of Economic Freedom. But I wanted to get him on today because he has an incredible piece that everyone should read in the Wall Street Journal today on the Reagan tax cuts and how they really transformed the American economy. I read every word of it and I agreed with every word of it. And I will simply say that tax cut may not have happened had it not been for the heroic work of Phil Graham. By the way, at that time, Senator, you were a Democrat.
10: That's right. And in fact, if you'll recall, we Republicans did not have a majority in the House. And so we were able to put together a coalition of almost all the Republicans and roughly 30 Democrats.
0: Yeah, 30 Democrats in the House, right?
10: Yeah. You got to remember, in those days, there was still a fair number of very conservative Democrats, most of them from the South.
0: Right. And so you put that together, you passed the Reagan tax cut. You were sort of the lead Democrat on that for sure. And then you also passed the Reagan budget with those spending cuts. And then they kicked you out of the party, right?
10: Well, I had offered in 1980 with David Stockman a budget we call the bipartisan recovery budget.
0: Right.
10: And it had gotten enough Democrat votes that when the 1980 election votes were counted, that with the Democrats that had voted for our budget in 1980 in the House and the new Republicans, we had a majority. And so our task was to try to put together a budget and a tax cut that could assemble that majority. And we were able to do it with a very, very narrow margin, but we made it.
0: So the real key, you know, in my opinion, I learned this again from reading your great piece in the Wall Street Journal today, is that when Reagan came into office, the highest income tax rate was 70%, which is, you know, unfathomable that we would have a policy that would be that destructive to the economy. And through the first tax cut that happened in 1981 that you helped pass, and then the second tax cut that happened in 1986 that you also played a big role on with people like Bill Bradley, and that second tax cut really was bipartisan. We cut the highest tax rate in the United States from 70% to 28%, and we increased revenue, as you show in your article. But also the corporate tax rate went from, I think, 50% down to, I think, 35%. And it was the Laffer curve. We got more revenue with lower rates. How'd that happen?
10: Well, and also in addition to the fact that when you let people keep more of what they earn, they work and they save and they invest and they innovate more. In addition to that, in the 1970s, you had an explosion of social welfare spending. With the inflation rate, which reached 13.3% in 1980, you had Americans that were being pushed into higher and higher tax brackets.
0: We
10: had 24 different tax brackets, so that the tax burden during the 1970s grew twice as fast each year on average as it had grown in the years since the end of the Second World War. And by 1980, the federal government was taking more of the income of the economy than in any year in American history to that point, except 2 years during the Second World War.
0: Right. Amazing.
10: And so what basically the situation, as I was explaining to Democrats at the time, is that the tax burden now is so great that the Congressional Budget Office, which is people totally by Democrat appointees, is saying that if we don't reduce taxes in 1981, that we're going to see growth choked off. And in fact, that tax burden pushed us into a recession before Reagan took office, and then it double dipped in 1981. So the tax cut was critical because of the tax burden on the economy literally made full employment impossible. And we were able to convince Democrats who were skeptical of supply-side economics that the alternative to cutting taxes was to preclude the ability to put Americans back to work.
0: I think that's exactly right. And then we had the 1986 bill, which was, by the way, that was, I mentioned this last week on the show, and you know these numbers, Senator, but that passed 97-3 in the United States Senate. Now, you were one of the 97 who, of course, voted for that bill, but you even had people like Al Gore, you had people like Joe Biden, you had people like Howard Metzenbaum, you had people like Ted Kennedy who voted for that bill because they realized a broader tax base with lower tax, I mean, a broader tax base with lower tax rates would improve the economy. But today in the Senate, I don't think you get one single Democrat to vote for something like that. What do you think happened to the Democratic Party?
10: Well, I think we had an extraordinary set of leaders in 1986 who really understood the tax code and understood that we were basically using the tax code for industrial policy.
0: Right.
10: Many
0: right.
10: of the tax incentives it created were political payoffs, any kind of economically valuable incentives. And we were able to get a dynamic going where if one side, the Republicans, under Bob Packwood, were willing to give up their, quote, tax breaks,
0: right.
10: the other side would. And the net result was clearly the most efficient tax code that America had ever had or has had since, and a tax code that basically, even though it dramatically reduced rates, did not reduce tax collections
0: right.
10: because we had stripped out all the underbrush of giveaways in the tax code.
0: Yes.
10: And now, many of those have come back, as you know, Steve. And one of the points I make in this paper is currently when you look at the personal income tax, the top 20%, top 60% of taxpayers pay 105% of the personal income taxes paid in America.
0: Now, how can they pay 105%?
10: How can that be? Because the bottom 5% gets 5%.
0: They have money back. Right.
10: And money back that they never paid in. tax credits. So the IRS is now one of the largest welfare agencies in the federal government. That's how much the system has degenerated since 1986.
0: Yeah. By the way, every time, I mean, you know this, you mentioned it in your piece, but I mean, just about every time in American history that we've cut tax rates, including in the 1920s, including in the 1960s, including in the 1980s, and even under Trump tax bill, the revenues have increased. I mean, it's happened every time.
10: Well, and high-income people pay a larger share of the tax.
0: That's right.
10: Our tax code, you know, this argument that, as I talk about in the paper, that the Reagan tax cut was a tax cut for the rich. If you look at the relative tax burdens before the cut and after the cut, high-income people paid a larger share. Low-income people paid less.
0: So, Senator, we only have 3 minutes left, and I appreciate so much on a Saturday afternoon you taking some time. I've got two last questions for you. First of all, I have to ask you about AI. This is, as I see it, going to be one of the most incredible productivity-enhancing revolutions with robotics coming and so on. I'm on the board of a company. We build houses with robots. You know, we're going to cut the cost of and yet people are afraid of it. And tell me why it is that, I mean, that's like being against the farm tractor, which moved people off the farm. So is AI a good thing or a bad thing?
10: Well, we never adopted a major technology in the history of mankind that didn't make us better off.
0: Right.
10: And the most dramatic change, the Industrial Revolution, made us much better off. I am fearful that government is going to get in the way And what we need to do is let the market work and then decide on how the legal structure of the country needs to respond to it. But we shouldn't fear AI. We should be excited about it. And to this point, despite all the talk about lost jobs, go look at the unemployment statistics. The jobs in the aggregate are not being lost.
0: Yeah.
10: And jobs are going to be created that we never even thought about. And this idea, well, AI can produce all we'll ever want, and so then nobody will do anything. One thing I have confidence in the Homo sapiens for is our wants are always greater than our income.
0: Okay, final question in our last 25 seconds. Is Elon Musk a villain or a hero?
10: Well, he's a hero.
0: Yeah.
10: At least in my house, for a fairly low fee, I have his satellite, and it connects me to the world. Now, he's the richest man in the world, partly because of it. Am I poor because of it? No, I'm richer.
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13: Zoran Mondani. Also, so many of the comments coming out this week. We also have now a primary race in the New York governor's race. And you got a lot of crazy comments coming from Democrats. Later on, we're going to talk about Benny Thompson. And he asked, this is the guy who was on the January 6th committee, remember, who just happened to destroy the evidence after the January 6th hearings. Surprise, surprise, surprise. But Benny Thompson asked Kristi Noem, the Secretary of Homeland Security, talked about the unfortunate accident of the National Guard troops being opened fire upon by that Afghan refugee. The unfortunate accident? It's not an accident. The guy was preparing for it for a while. He drove for days across country, drove thousands of miles, planned it, staked it out, opened fire. It's intentional. So why are Democrats trying to minimize it like it just happens to be some flash in the pan accident? It's not an accident. It is a horrible, disgusting crime that needs to be punished. And yet Benny Thompson used the phrase unfortunate accident. Well, here is Zoran Mondani. Here is what he had to say. He put out this video this week. This is another crazy thing. Puts out a video on how to avoid getting arrested by ICE. Puts it on his social media. Here he is.
14: Last weekend, ICE attempted to raid Canal Street and detain our immigrant neighbors. As mayor, I'll protect the rights of every single New Yorker, and that includes the more than 3 million immigrants who call this city their home. But we can all stand up to ICE if you Know your rights. If you encounter ICE, these are the things that every New Yorker should know. First, ICE cannot enter into private spaces like your home, school, or a private area of your workplace without a judicial warrant signed by a judge. That looks like this.
15: If ICE does not have a judicial warrant signed by a judge, you have the right to say, I do not consent to entry, and the right to keep your door closed.
14: Sometimes ICE will show you paperwork that looks like this and tell you that they have the right to arrest you. That is false.
15: ICE is legally allowed to lie to you, but you have the right to remain silent.
14: If you're being detained, you may always ask, am I free to go, repeatedly, until they answer you.
15: You are legally allowed to film ICE as long as you do not interfere with an arrest.
14: It is important to remain calm during any interaction with ICE or law enforcement. Do not impede their investigation, resist arrest, or run. One last thing. New Yorkers have a constitutional right to protest. And when I'm mayor, we will protect that right. New York will always welcome immigrants. And I will fight each and every day to protect, support, and celebrate our immigrant brothers and sisters.
16: How is that not obstruction or aiding and abetting? Here's some tips to avoid ICE. Here's some things you don't have to do. If it doesn't look like a real warrant, you don't have to let them in.
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2: I'm Janice Kirkell. The Strait of Hormuz is closed again because the U.S. and Israel have violated a ceasefire. That is the word from Iran's top joint military command. At least 16 people, including two children, were killed by Israeli strikes on southern Lebanon. That's from Lebanese state media. This man was standing among the damage.
3: There was an airstrike this morning on this house. It was targeted by Israeli warplanes at 8:30 a.m. People were sleeping inside, children, a woman, her two children, and her husband, and a young civilian. They were all civilians sleeping peacefully in their home. It was supposed to be a ceasefire yesterday from the Israeli enemy.
2: The strikes hit just hours after reports emerged of a ceasefire agreement. All this puts the interim deal between the U.S. and Iran to end the war in jeopardy. Visitors to the Eiffel Tower are determined to enjoy their stay despite the heat in Paris. This man says it has put a wrench in sightseeing plans. Now his itinerary calls for museums in the afternoon and lots of water.
4: There's lots of places giving out water as well. But the queues for the water fountains are just so long. So I think we're going to have to really take it day by day.
2: The forecast calls for temperatures of 40 degrees Celsius. That is 104 Fahrenheit. Former President Barack Obama and former First Lady Michelle Obama welcomed the first visitors to the Obama Presidential Center in Chicago on Juneteenth. The sprawling campus honoring the nation's first black president is expected to attract a million visitors a year. One of them was retired NBA star Dwayne Wade.
5: A lot of these young individuals say they want to play it in the NBA or the WNBA. That's the same journey that I've walked, the same vision that I have for myself. And so I feel like it's important and it's my duty to make sure that I give back in more than one way.
2: Tickets to the museum are $30. If you live in Illinois, it's $26. The rest of the campus is free. It is still green, the Lincoln Memorial reflecting pool. The green is algae after the neutral gray bottom of the pool was painted what President Trump called American flag blue, and it was refilled with water. The dark blue sparked the growth of algae. The National Park Service has been trying to clean it, all 338,000 square feet. Officials this morning say nine people are in critical condition after two passenger trains collided in central England, killing one of the drivers. Police say 19 others remained hospitalized with serious injuries. It happened yesterday afternoon when a commuter train hit the back of another train headed for the same place in London. This is the Worldwide News Network.
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6: All right, it's time for No Pain, No Gain. Of course, that's P-A-Y-N-E. And I'm your host, Ryan Payne, with my co-host, Producer B. We got a great Father's Day weekend show for you. We got lots to talk about this past week. We had the Fed surprising everyone with a more hawkish as opposed to dovish tone as Kevin Warsh took over his first meeting, surprising everybody. We thought he was just going to toe the party line, talk about cutting interest rates, but surprisingly is talking about keeping prices in check. So lots to talk about today on the inflation front, which really is something I've been thinking about a long time and talked about a long time. Is I just don't see a world where inflation plummets here. And on top of that, we have the Strait of Hormuz starting to reopen. Oil prices have plummeted. We're now down in the mid-70s on oil, which is very disinflationary. It's a very, very good thing for the U.S. economy. But there are other forces, and we're going to talk about them on the show today, that I think will keep inflation higher than it's been anticipated. And I think that's caught a lot of investors off guard, as we saw some sell-off this week with some big rebounds. And of course, that semiconductor trade, that AI trade, is still red hot. Semiconductor stocks as a group up over 100% for the year. And folks, we're only halfway through the year. So parts of the market just remain extremely hot. We saw the international markets have a big rebound this past week because, of course, they benefit even more from the fact that from the fact that oil prices have come down, given the fact they are energy dependent. So a lot of changes in the world right now, a lot of movement. But I think all in all, what we're seeing more than anything else, and you know, I keep a positive view on most things, is we've got a strong economy. And I think the reason why we're seeing inflation still stay relatively higher is because productivity is going up. We know we have a relatively strong labor market, or labor market that's heating up. This artificial intelligence boom is going to continue to run. And now we're seeing oil prices come back to what I would call more normalized level, as it looks like we're starting to wind down the conflict in the Middle East. So producer B, you know, lots to talk about, but I would say overall on a net basis, I like to think the ship is going in the right direction.
7: You know, we spoke last week about how, actually last couple of weeks, about how the economy is, it's not a one horse economy, even though the AI play is, you know, driving a lot of the, yes, the headlines and the NASDAQ, of course, it's, you can't ignore it. But there's other moving factors, right? And one of them is that I'm looking at today, Russell 2000, right? They closed for the 20th record this year. That's small caps, folks. Those are the small caps. That's what we like to see, right? Because usually, correct me if I'm wrong, Ryan, you know, you're the expert. You know, the mega caps usually lead the rallies, and then in the middle, and small caps come usually later. But we're seeing, you know, this rising tide lifts all ships, but for different reasons, right? And so that's a strong element I'm looking at.
6: It really is. And actually, we spoke about this last week, and it's a great point. You know, who would guess this year, if you take the S&P 500 and you take the Magnificent Seven stocks out of the S&P 500, it's up like 12, 13% for the year, which is a great return. However, if you just take the Magnificent Seven on their own, they're actually flat for the year. So, you know, what you're seeing here is what we like to call on Wall Street is a real rotation, right? A lot of money has moved out of those big names that we love to talk about, whether it's Amazon, Alphabet, right, Meta, Microsoft, and it's moved into the broad-based economy. Because if you look at the last couple of weeks, Brian, it's a lot of places like financials, healthcare stocks. We've seen utilities, consumer staples. Like, you would call them the more boring parts of the economy are really starting to move. So it's kind of like money is starting to flow in other places. And remember, the stock market is what I would call a leading indicator. And what that's telling you is this economy, the growth in it is becoming more broad-based. And that's a very, very healthy place to be. You don't want your entire economy just predicated on, let's call like the AI boom, or just a couple companies that are doing really well. And I think that's exactly what you're seeing right now.
7: And I know you don't care about investing in gold, but I think it's a really interesting area to look at, because gold closed Thursday. It's second, I think it's fourth lowest this year, right? It's still pretty darn expensive, right? Just from a pure purchase buy. But, right, gold compared to where we were the second half of last year, where it was just racing up and racing up and racing up. There was a lot of those underlying concerns of the economy, tariffs, war, all these kind of questions, you know. That uncertainty that was driving gold up, there's a lot of things driving gold up. You know, you had this, you know, the pure investing play. You have the technology boom. You know, you have maybe someone like me who likes to buy a lot of gold jewelry. But that I was not driving up that much. But the key thing
6: you're Italian? Go ahead. I'm sorry.
7: Well, but the key part that I'm looking at is that the uncertainty that was driving those gold prices higher, it's not there anymore, even despite the war. Now, there's obviously the point about the strength of the U.S. dollar and all that kind of stuff. But still, there's a little bit more strength there.
6: Well, it's funny you said that, and I get a lot of heat when I talk about gold, because I'm actually not a big proponent of gold. If you look at the long, long return on gold, no one likes to hear this, it's a lousy investment. Yeah. You go back to the 70s to today, you know, it barely keeps up with inflation. And there's a really important point here that no one talks about. Gold is what you call precious metal, right? It's not really used a lot in industry. You know, there's some small use cases for it, but you know, a lot of times you get central banks, they'll park money there because they perceive it's a safe place to park their cash, you know, maybe diversified from the dollar. You know, looks great around the one you love, or Brian, that pinky ring that you're wearing, you know, just looks so good in gold. I get all those reasons. but it doesn't have a lot of what you call industrial demand. And you know what's interesting is if you look at that versus silver, silver, on the other hand, especially with all the new innovations with, you know, whether it's the electrification of the economy, think like solar, think wind, think about the input for, you know, some of these batteries that we're using for electric vehicles or just AI infrastructure in general, the, you know, the input for silver is going up dramatically. And because it's a real metal that we use in the real economy that's functional. So I think, you know, this is one of the reasons why gold is kind of deceiving. It had this big run up, now it's coming down again. Overall, doesn't pay a dividend, isn't really used again in what we would call like the industrial economy. Better off around the one that you love or that pinky ring, Brian, than in your portfolio, in my humble opinion.
7: Yeah, I think, you know, especially when you're seeing the markets, you know, just performing so well. I mean, if you have, I think putting in the markets, the stock market is just a way better investment. I do think it looks great, especially on my hands and around my neck. So I do have to say, but you know, just, you know, a lot of people though, still on Wall Street over the last 5 years have treated it more and more as an investment player and, you know, a fear gauge type of thing. And so you can't ignore that. But what you also can't ignore is the rate decision this week, right? The decision to keep rates flat, right? That was expected, but it was Kevin Warsh's first time at the podium, right? And as the leader, the new Fed chair, you know, Trump wanted, was hoping that he would be bringing rates down soon. Didn't expect it first time, but we also didn't hear anything from him, which I think was also key.
6: It was wild, actually, because I think a lot of investors, a lot of people believed he was going to be a political puppet, right? He was just going to do what the Trump administration wants. And invariably, I was really impressed. And I'm impressed because he has some foresight. And what I mean by that is, look, you have a labor market that's heating up, right? That could be very inflationary because if we keep hiring people, wages are going to continue to go higher. There's going to be a lot of pressure on that. We're going to talk about this today, but the AI revolution is very inflationary. You know, we're seeing commodity prices go up. We're going to talk about Apple today. They're going to have to increase the price of their phone because a lot of these components are going higher. And if you look at our defense budget, it's going to go up a lot. We're going to go from $1 trillion to $1.5 trillion. That's a huge bump in defense. Mm-hmm. Again, that's a lot of demand in the economy, a lot of spending that's going to go on, that's going to keep inflationary pressures high. Now, the risk here is if they do cut rates, and we saw this back when Jerome Powell cut rates back in 2014 in September, long-term rates actually went up. They did the exact opposite effect because financial conditions became too loose. And that's a big problem for the American people because then your mortgage rates go up, your car loan rates go up. So by being more disciplined about rates and not, you know, kowtowing to cut them here, and we saw 8 members of the Federal Market Open Committee basically saying, we think rates may have to go higher this year. Now, I don't know if they will, but just the fact that they changed their tone from more dovish to hawkish, I think is really critical. And it also speaks to the independence of the Fed. And as Americans, we should like that a lot. The system is working correctly.
7: Yeah. And I think anyone who questioned Kevin Warsh, to be fair, I mean, this guy does not become who he is by not being smart. I mean, I think the very expectation true. That he was just going to do whatever Trump said, cut the rate. Yes, sir. You know, I mean, Kevin Warsh is one of the most, you know, he's extremely accomplished. And he's also one of the most respected people in this, you know, quasi-political economic world, right? I mean, Wall Street loves him. DC loves him. I mean, you don't get, especially where he is, he's pretty young too. You know what I mean? And I think people have to put a little bit more respect on his name because I don't think he's going to make a political move. Now, what I would say, though, is that raising interest rates, I think, would be bad. I think people would be quite upset. I think businesses would be upset. But I've been in this camp for a long time. You got to hold rates where they are, you know, and over time, slow drop. But you got to hold them because there's just too many factors pushing prices up. And also, guess what? Prices rose so fast for so long. People, you know, even a 3% monthly increase or, you know, compared to last year, or annual increase, it's still a lot. It's still a lot considering we at one point we're 9%. So we need some more contraction.
6: Well, also, I think it's important because we remember Jerome Powell was too late Powell, right? He waited too long to raise rates. So I think to your point, I don't think we know right now. You know, we don't know how high inflation can climb. Again, we have the Strait of Hormuz. which has started to open. We saw oil prices come down, which is great. We've seen that stabilize. But I don't think we know exactly where inflation is going to land. So I think we are in the right place right now. But we also have a Fed that's not afraid. If we do see a real inflationary pressure, they are going to raise rates. They are going to stabilize them. But not necessarily they're going to do it, but the fact that they're willing to do the right thing, that's not maybe the most politically correct thing, is what I like. And I think it should give us a lot of confidence in, again, just the independence of the Federal Open Market Committee. I think it's a very, very good sign.
7: Yeah, you know, and this economy is just so confusing, right? Because you've seen, you know, companies expand and invest, but yet you're seeing also a lot of, you know, companies cutting staff. You see Robinhood cutting 10% of its workforce. That's about 300 jobs for them, right? But still 10% of a company is a lot. And Robinhood, they've done pretty well over the last couple of years. They've completely rebounded from where they were in 2022, let's say, right? You have Rivian cutting 2% of its employees. Starbucks, last month, they were cutting people. And in May, you just saw that whole, you know, list of companies doing those. We talked about on the show, massive layoffs. You had Cisco 20%, Walmart 1,000, Porsche 500 people, Coinbase 15%, PayPal 20%, Estee Lauder 10,000. Now that, so we haven't seen that stop now, right? And it's been pretty broad-based. I mean, these companies, you know, from Coinbase based to Porsche to Walmart to Cisco. I mean, those are different areas. But an interest rate hike or an interest rate drop for companies who are, a lot of major companies who are cutting staff, that can really make a big difference for them.
6: I think it can, but I think this is a really important point. And I think when you see economic growth picking up, and that's what we're seeing right now. I think right now we're tracking this quarter, let's call it 2.8% economic growth, which is more than last quarter. It's close to the historical average. The American growth engine's been about 3% a year. You're going to have more inflation when you have more economic growth. It just goes hand in hand. So I think if we see the inflation number stay higher, not lower, look, the Fed's been talking about a 2% target now for 5 years. I'm not going to bet on that horse anymore. We're not getting back to 2% inflation. But I think what we have to remember is some of that is because the economy is growing faster. So demand is going up. And again, we have this huge revolution going on where there's huge capital expenditure going on right now for building out artificial intelligence. We know energy demand is going to go up astronomically. There's demand there. And as I mentioned before, defense. So I think when we're looking at the economy right now, I think we have to be realistic about where inflation lands. If you're going to have more economic growth, you're going to have more inflation.
7: Yeah, and Ryan, I do want to give one update to something that we talked about last week. You know, if you remember, we talked about Brendan Sorsby, a Texas Tech quarterback who was banned by the NCAA for gambling, placing thousands of bets over his college career, including bets on his own team. So he was banned by the NCAA, and then a federal judge said, you know what? No, we're going to let you play because we want to see you on that field. And he was one of those prize transfers, right, that got paid millions of bucks. Well, guess what? After a lot of controversy about letting him back on the field, including a lot of teams, including Big 12 teams, and even the University of Georgia saying, we're not going to play you guys, a lot of people upset about it. He said, you know what? I'm stepping away. I'm done. I'm going to the NFL. I'm done with college. And he said he would like to enter his name into the NFL supplemental draft. That's a complicated thing. I won't get into it. That's basically an extra draft, which we don't know if the NFL doesn't always have one. But basically he's saying, I'm going to try going to the NFL this year instead of play college ball. So the Sorsby saga in college should be buttoned up.
6: I can rest easy now, Brian. Show me the money on the pro level is what he's saying. So hopefully he makes that money. And hopefully he doesn't gamble on his team.
7: Which is funny enough, going to the pros, you're probably making a lot less than his Texas Tech contract.
6: Well, that's a buzzkill, but he deserves it because he broke the rules as far as I'm concerned.
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8: James Comey, he's a weird dude. This is somebody who hates President Trump with a visceral fashion. And now to put up a threat like that on social media, legally, I can't speak to whether this will hold water as far as this indictment is concerned. But again, it's just so disturbing that we had somebody running a major intelligence organization who clearly could not think objectively. And then, by the way, if anybody believes that he stumbled upon just these seashells on an empty beach that spelled this out and that he didn't do it, I could say this as an opinion person. I absolutely believe that he's behind that, but that's just me.
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9: Yeah.
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6: All right, I'm here with the Chief Investment Officer of Payne Capital Management. Of course, that's P-A-Y-N-E. He happens to be my co-founder. He happens to be my best friend and, above all, my dad. So happy Father's Day weekend, Dad. And we're officially, July will be 18 years in business together since we, you and I together started the firm. It's been a wild ride. And it's great to be on the radio with you on this Father's Day weekend, not only talking about the markets, but celebrating the fact that, well, you're the best dad in the world.
10: Well, Rye, thanks for those comments. And I'll tell you what, this 18 years have been anything but uninteresting. I mean, talk about a crazy ride. It's going by so quickly. But nothing was as crazy as the markets this week with all the data coming in where we have oil prices collapsing. And then the Federal Reserve, our new chief, Kevin Warsh, he comes out with his first meeting. He says, we're not only going to not cut interest rates, we may increase interest rates. That was a big shocker.
6: Well, it's a shocker because, look, we saw oil prices come down a lot, right? We're in the mid-70s when it comes to the price of oil. That's fantastic economically, right? Because now you have what we would call a tax break for everybody. And not just in the U.S., it's a global tax break, which is very disinflationary. It puts more money in people's pockets. But to your point, Bob, we have a Federal Reserve warning us that inflation could still be a problem. You know, what do you make of that?
10: Well, you know, inflation's been a little more stickier than everybody would like to think, right? The Fed's target's been around 2%, but we've been hanging around this 3.6% area, right? Even though, you know, it came in a little bit lower than expectation, you know, it's not going down as quickly as everybody would like. And when you take a look at the bond market right now, the two-year yield is almost 4.2%, which is generally what tells you where the short-term interest rates are going.
6: Right. So the market is telling you there's a good chance the Federal Reserve could actually raise rates this year, which is complete opposite of what everyone believed. But I think this also speaks to how do you position your portfolio if inflation isn't going away? And let's face it, a lot of people on Wall Street really believe that inflation was going to go away. But I think what we're hearing here, the signs are telling us it's not, and you've got to be positioned correctly.
10: You know, right, all it speaks to is inflation is the greatest risk everybody listening right now has in their net worth, right? Inflation is that insidious hidden tax that never goes away, right? It can go down, it can go up, but it never goes away. And what you've got to be certain is you have a portfolio built to overcome inflation, right? To get you to your goals with the least amount of risk and as much certainty, but it's inflation that you really got to beat.
6: Yeah, and I think that's why when you look at your portfolio right now, you have to ask yourself, is it inflation hedged, right? And, you know, a couple of things we are always concerned about, and Bob, no one doesn't like having bond funds in their portfolio more than you. And we know when interest rates are going up and they have been creeping higher, the worst place to push your safe money are those dreaded bond funds. And that's one big mistake we see right now a lot of investors making with their portfolio.
10: Well, you're talking about the worst portfolio in the world, right? Let's put it all, the S&P 500 and a bond fund, right? First of all, the S&P 500's underperforming this year. It's built big with the Mag 7. The Mag 7 has a flat return for the year. Everything else is going up in the stock market globally, small cap, international. Value is outperforming and giving you the returns that you need to overcome inflation. And the last thing you want are bond funds. It's a heads you lose, tails you lose investment. It's the worst thing you'd ever put in your portfolio.
6: It's almost like the anti-inflation portfolio, right? And you want the pro-inflation portfolio, meaning no matter what costs do, your portfolio adjusts to that. And it's a great point right now, because what we're seeing within the stock market is this big broadening out, right? Money is flowing to a lot of different areas of the stock market. And what you have to do is be real when it comes to your portfolio. Are you over-concentrated in what we would call one part of the market? And you know, everyone loves to talk about growth stocks every week. SpaceX had their big IPO. We love to talk about these hyperscalers, you know, spending money on data, on AI data centers. And we're talking about these memory stocks like Micron. But when you get past the noise right now, man, oh man, there's so many other places like you just mentioned that are going up, and you want to make sure your portfolio participates in that, because you don't want it to be a one-trick pony. That can be a really dangerous place to be, especially if you're going to live off your money, Bob.
10: Well, you know, don't get me wrong, Ry. This economy is booming. Not just this economy, but every economy around the world. So our message right now is go global, right? Now, the United States is part of the globe, all right? So when I say go global, you got to have a ton of money in the U.S. stock market, but you also have to have small company stocks, which are knocking the cover off the ball this year. You know, small cap growth is up over 18%. And you know what, Ry? Every review that I've done of a prospective client so far year to date didn't have a dime in small cap in their portfolio.
6: No, and it really comes down to, you know, if you look even beyond small caps, which are a great place to invest your money, but like you said, going global with your portfolio, having what we would call traditional boring value stocks, right? Like the banks, we talked about healthcare stocks, you know, places where the dividends are a lot higher. Because you know, when it comes to constructing that portfolio, we really do emphasize this a lot, but it's really about income on your portfolio, right? The consistency of dividends and dividends that increase over time. That's how you combat inflation. So what one question you have to ask yourself right now is, what kind of cash flow does my portfolio generate? Because if you're just relying on growth every year, well, that can be a big problem. Because we know, look, this party has been great in the stock market. But Bob, as we know, all great parties come to an end at some point. Unfortunately, my crystal ball broke like, you know, 25 years ago, got in the business. I can't predict when that party ends this time.
10: And I think, Ry, that's why consumer sentiment is so negative right now. It's really hard to keep up with the price increases. Price of real estate's been going through the roof. Price of groceries has been going through the roof. Price of gasoline's been going through the roof. Now, meanwhile, you and I are watching the market make all-time record highs. You're thinking, why are people so unhappy? But, you know, I get it. You know, you really have to, and that's a key. You have to have your portfolio grow net of inflation. And the only way to do that is to own great companies that increase their earnings and their dividends over time. And again, own bonds, high quality bonds, like government bonds that pay a coupon and come due, because the worst that happens, get all your money back with interest.
6: Yeah, because it's really about putting your financial plan against the stress test, right? And that stress test is, and this is an uncomfortable analysis to run, but it's whatever I need to spend in today's dollars, double it over the next 20 years, right? And look, we've all experienced it. We saw huge inflationary pressure after the pandemic like we haven't seen in decades. So we know that the cost of living going up is a real phenomenon. We've been seeing it a much more amplified version of inflation than we had seen for over a decade or so. So, you know, that's what you have to look at first is my costs are going to double over the next 20 years. Is my portfolio accounting for that? And I think this is where most investors get it wrong when they're financial planning.
10: Well, that's not the only thing to get wrong. The other thing to get wrong, Ry, is waiting to see when the market's going to give them a good buying opportunity. Now, how do you know we're in a big booming bull market? It's not letting anybody in. Every correction has been a blink of an eye. Have we had a correction this year? Maybe we did, but I can't even remember what it was.
6: Well, it's been so quick, and we know that many, many investors right now are still sitting with close to $8 trillion on the sidelines in money market funds. And what you have to worry about here is, do you get a melt up at some point? Does all that money come rushing in at the same time? So you don't want to be reactive with your portfolio. You want to be proactive. And what we know right now is what the Fed's telling us, what the bond market's telling us is inflation isn't going away. Your cost of living is going to continue to go higher here. We know that the economy is broadening out. It's not just about AI right now. There's many, many industries and sectors that are doing well. You want to make sure you have capital there, and more the better, it's paying a lot more in cash flow and dividends. So you want to start optimizing your portfolio for more dividends, more cash flow that you can live off of in retirement, that's inflation hedged, and you want to make sure that you're protected in any sort of market decline. Your money's not all in one place. This is what the base is that you've got to cover right now. I can tell you, most of you probably haven't done that.
10: You know, Ryan, that's such a crystal clear message. You've got to stick to a plan. You got to have a plan. And it underscores the need to have a plan and underscores the danger of not having a plan, because you'll react to these scary headlines and the volatility. You know, you've said it many, many times. Human nature always waits for clarity. But you know, I'd always say, markets don't.
6: As you like to say, Bob, markets don't settle down, they settle up. So be proactive. Use your financial plan as your guide to get your money allocated, not the right financial conditions. I think that's the best rule of thumb you can possibly have right now.
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11: Obama and Mamdani met at a daycare. 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And when Obama asked them who was Mamdani, a sizable amount, they knew Mamdani's name and his title. You and I know that this guy is the worst thing that ever hit New York, but these kids don't know it. All they know is that he is an authority figure and the mayor of New York.
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7: The H-1B visa debate, Ryan, this is, I think, one of the biggest issues impacting the labor market that I don't think enough people actually focus on. This was something that we heard a lot about in the beginning of the Trump administration. You heard a lot, you know, Vivek Ramaswamy and Elon Musk defending it. And you heard a lot of, you know, people further on the right saying we need to curb it because too many immigrants are coming in through the H-1B visa program. You know, just for perspective, right? We saw we're in a time where we have a resilient labor market, 180,000 jobs added, good numbers, right? In May, decent numbers, but you know, not that huge boom. But considering the situation we're in the economy, good numbers for the economy, good numbers for the market. Still, people though, if you're unemployed, you're probably unemployed for quite a while because there's not so many jobs, especially for, you know, medium to high earners. It's a weird place. Even though we're seeing good numbers, it's a weird place. But here's these very interesting numbers for the H-1B visa. 90% of jobs created between 2020 and 2025 went to immigrants, many of them with H-1B visas. Not all of them, but many of them. And in a recent article by the Wall Street Journal, they remarked that last year's economic or labor downturn, a lot of the job losses was driven in areas where we see high concentration of immigrants. This year's growth over the last 3 months is also driven in sectors where we're seeing a lot of immigrant workers.
6: Yeah, I think it's about the new AI economy, because if you think about it, a lot of these new jobs are being created in artificial intelligence. They're higher skilled jobs, right? So there's a little bit of what I would call mismatch between what the skill set is in the economy and what some of these jobs wanted actually are, right? So, you know, I think this is going to be one of the problems moving forward is we do have a shortage of labor in very specific parts of the economy, especially that kind of skilled labor that on these HB1 visas, you know, for the most part, you're getting higher skilled people from around the world, which I'm not opposed to, by the way. I don't think anyone's opposed to immigration, but it's number one, how are people getting to the country, right? How are they vetted? And I think, you know, the way we want to do it strategically is you want the world's smartest and brightest, right? One of the great things about America is most people around the world see it as a great opportunity to come here and work. So we tend to attract the talent around the world. But we need to have the right process to make sure that we're getting those people in the country. So, you know, I think what you're seeing right now, you made a great point. 188,000 jobs a month for the last 3 months. Like, that's a big pickup in jobs. You know, the labor market clearly isn't cooling off. It's heating up. You know, the other crazy stat that I saw is you have 80,000 people turning 80 every month in this country, right? So you have this aging labor pool. And in addition to that, like, you know, we basically have seen immigration slow down dramatically. We've cut off the southern border, but I think the labor pool is shrinking, and especially for that skilled labor. And I think that is going to be a problem, Brian.
7: Right. You know, this is one of those areas where we keep saying, oh my gosh, the numbers are great. The numbers are great. But yet workers and consumers continually say, we don't feel it, right? The consumer sentiment numbers and the labor concerns, the everyday American keeps saying, I'm not feeling what Wall Street is so happy about, right? And I think this is the key place where it is, because when we're seeing great job growth, well, most of those jobs are going to new people, new immigrants. And so that's why the people here are saying, well, you know, where's it going? Because I'm not getting those jobs. I'm not getting those opportunities. It's going to immigrants. And I'm all for getting the best and brightest, the hardest workers in, because that will ultimately help the country drive businesses, create. I'm all for that. But you got to question the H-1B visa program when 70% is going just to India. Another 12% is going just to China and then the rest of the world. The 70% just to India, we know that there's widespread fraud in the program. That's, you know, you're always going to have any program where there's going to be fraud. But there's such fraud, especially when you see places like Texas where people are just creating shell businesses to get and basically selling opportunity back in India and say, hey, we'll put you in for a visa lottery. And it's a whole system. It's being abused. And that's when it's not helping the country and it's not helping Americans.
6: No, it's a fair point. But also, remember, India is 1.47 billion people. So disproportionately, we may get more immigrants from there. Some other places where maybe the population's a little smaller. So I think there's a little bit of bias in that data too, just because you're talking about literally between China and India, the two biggest populations in the world. And obviously, we're recruiting a lot less from China, especially under the Trump administration. But I think this also speaks to, you know, how are we training the young people in our country, right? Because the skill sets are definitely changing. And I would say if you're a younger person getting close to being out of college, you're out of college now, the ones that are embracing the artificial intelligence skills are the ones that are going to win. Because if you start looking where the job openings are, there's a big, big demand for having that skill set. So I actually fear if maybe you're a white-collared worker, you've been in the same job, maybe it's gotten a little too cushy, and you haven't embraced the fact that these AI skills are important. Well, your biggest enemy could be some of these younger people coming out of college that are hungry. We know the unemployment rate's higher now for people coming out of college. They're looking for those jobs. But if they're going to go out and get that skill set, you know, that's going to be the real advantage in this economy, because like we know that's going to happen with technology. Where the opportunity is going to be is going to be different than it was the last 10 years, the next 10 years. And I think, you know, you've got to wake up to that fact. And even me, I'm an old man, you know, I'm middle-aged. I've had to embrace this new economy. I've had to learn how to use Copilot and all those things.
7: The hardest one.
6: Okay. It is the easiest one. But, you know, point is, you know, as a business owner, I've had to embrace those skills, Brian. I've had to learn how to use these new technologies.
7: Yeah. But, you know, now that we're entering into the summer season as well, you know, the teen and college job market, as you call it, right? Those summer jobs, the traditional summer jobs, they're also being taken away. And I'm not trying to sound like anti-immigrant at all. I'm not at all anti-immigrant. However, when you're seeing a lot of the job growth in food service and construction, or home improvement, right? Retail, those are disproportionately, right? This is a quote from the Wall Street Journal, disproportionately going to non-citizens. And that's taking away from the high school and college workers, right? So those people aren't making money and saving up, and B, getting their first job experience. Those jobs are so critical for teenagers and college students, freshmen, sophomores. They're not, you know, if you're a high school senior or a freshman in college, you're not doing a big internship. You're going to go back home. You're going to work at the local restaurant or local bar or something like that. You're going to work in your uncle's construction company doing whatever. That's what you do. And a lot of those opportunities are disappearing.
6: Yeah. Is your uncle having a construction company, Brian, because you're Italian? Just wondering. But
7: why, no, we don't have to ask about that. We don't want to know about the, about his work.
6: No, it's a good point. It's a good point. And that's definitely one of the reasons why unemployment around amongst young people has been higher, right, than pretty much any other age group in the marketplace right now. But again, you know, I like to look to the future, not to the past. And the fact that we see the job market picking up, and look, you can't fight demographics. We have an aging population. And if demand continues to go higher, I'm going to guess, if we're talking 6 months from now, a lot of those unemployment numbers are going to start going down for younger people, because I think the demand is coming back. It's coming back in a big way. And I think that's what the labor market's been telling you over the last couple months. You know, I'm like Wayne Gretzky. I want to go skate where the puck's going to be, not where it's been. So I think what the data is telling you is things are going to get better. And I don't even push that, you know, along with wage growth. Wage growth has been kind of anemic here, which has been a big, big knock on the fact, yeah, maybe it's been strong that we're seeing more jobs created, but we're not seeing wages grow as fast as they were like a year ago. So I think you have to see that pick up again, too. Again, I'm an optimist. I can't help it. I think that is what you're going to see here. If you're patient, you're going to start seeing that wage growth go up as well. That's going to be a big driver for the economy the next couple months.
7: And a good sign for the economy, especially if you're students, the Trump administration announced that they will be offering 1% off, 1% discount on federal student loans, if you use AutoPay, if you sign up for AutoPay. Now, that discount is only good for 1 year. Now, I think that's great. Any way you could help student borrowers, right, and give them a discount from student loans is great, because you're asking these young people with no job to sign up for a 10, 30-year loan and at usually really high rates. So any kind of discount, I think that's great. Now, I'm a big believer that, A, student loans, you need them because it's imperative to get an education, especially if you're interested in one of those college fields, right? But since student loans have been federalized, they have been, you know, a weight around every young person's neck, because you graduate with a student loan that has a rate, interest rate between 7, 8, 9, 10, 12, 13%. And it wasn't like that, because if you ask, you know, if you ask parents, oh, my student loan was 2, 3%. Before President Obama federalized student loans, which sounded like, oh, so good, get it out of money, hungry people's hands, loans, the rates quadrupled. And it just kills kids coming out of college and trying to start a future.
6: Well, the numbers are kind of crazy. For 2025-2026 academic year, federal undergraduate loans are at a 6.39% rate, and graduate loans are at 7.94%.
7: Mm. And that's the average.
6: Yeah. How do you dig out of that hole is my question. And you're right. It's completely unfair, because we know the return on investment for college is not what it used to be, right? Because prices have gone up astronomically. Now, I believe this. When I got in the business 20 years ago, people said, oh, the cost of college can't keep going up at this double the inflation rate. Well, they did for another 20 years. So when you start looking at the price of college, now you're talking about interest rates that are way higher than they were just a couple years ago. Like that, like, how is that fair for the young people of this country? I totally agree. And also, you look at, like, we have a high demand for trades, right? Why not go to trade school where the cost is a lot less? Why don't we subsidize some of that? Because the need for electricians, plumbers, who make very good money, by the way, we have a huge shortage in this country. So it's like we should really start to focus our resources and encourage the younger people to start looking at where the careers are actually going to be, right? And I think that's another thing. Like, does everyone have to go to college, right? Like, maybe you don't need a college education for what you're actually trying to do.
7: You're right. You know, the whole system is so predatory. I really believe it's predatory, because you're asking you're asking young people to make a deal to repay could be $100,000-$200,000 loan, right? Depending on where you go, it could be $100,000 loan, and I have to make a deal for the next 3 years without A, having a salary now, and B, securing a job, having a job secured, and C, having a job secured and having a salary guaranteed to me. So you're asking me to make a deal to pay these loans at a high rate. Again, the existence of the loans are necessary because kids need help. But to have them pay predatory rates, like you said, 6-7%, that's the average. So there's kids out there with 12% loans. That is predatory.
12: It's like a credit card loan. It's literally like a credit card loan.
7: And, yeah. But the problem is, the problem is credit cards are for-profit businesses, right? The federal government has taken over these loans. And so the federal government, who does not need to charge 12% on an 18-year-old with no job secured, they're the ones who are setting those rates. And that's where it's predatory.
12: Yeah, I totally agree. If this was a private company, we would go ballistic. Why aren't we going ballistic when it's the government supposed to be helping the people, right? You know, that's basically government set up, structured to help its citizens, makes it actually kind of absurd.
7: Yeah, it does. And the answer is not to forgive student loans, which that sounds great. That's not the answer, right? The answer is, you can retroactively lower rates. So all those people who still have student loans, you can just say, you know what? You agreed to a 7% loan. We're going to say, just give us 2% on it. That would save a lot of people money and it'll make a lot of people happy.
12: Unfortunately, it would increase our ever-increasing deficit, but that's a conversation for another day.
7: Right. That's why I'm not an economist. So Apple is also trying to figure out the number game here, right? So we talked last week about how Apple's struggling with the AI and their stock was plummeting because of their very underwhelming AI reveal. New report also this week is that they're going to have to start passing on the costs to consumers, raising the prices of their devices because of the memory chip demand. Because there's such a high demand for memory chips, computer chips, that those prices are rising and it's cutting into their bottom line. So they're like, we can't eat it anymore. We're passing on to you, the consumer.
12: And I think this speaks to something I've talked about. My prediction is inflation isn't going to come down a lot, right? Everyone predicted as the Strait of Hormuz is starting to open, oil prices have come down a lot, that inflation was going to follow. But I think this artificial intelligence boom is increasing productivity, right? Which is very disinflationary. That's great. But on the other end of it, it's extremely inflationary because there's so much demand for things like storage and memory. You know, we talked about like all the different base metal commodities to build this infrastructure that have gone through the roof, whether it's copper, aluminum, you name it. There's so many metals that are up big this year. And this is also another effect of that. Here's Apple, who also needs more storage, more memory, but because so much demand is being taken up by artificial intelligence, the price is getting jacked up on them for their input cost. And they're talking about adding like $240 per phone. That's a lot of money, brother.
7: And those phones are already pretty expensive to begin with, right?
12: These are not a discounted phone. So I think you're going to see more of this as we move along in the economy here is inflation is going to start sneaking up in a lot of other places, not just an oil story right now. It's an artificial intelligence story, which I think overall is a very positive story. But when you have lots of capital expenditure right now to build out this infrastructure, you have a lot of growth, you're just going to have more inflation. It's just a natural part of it. So I think we have to expect higher inflation for longer. And this is one of those like little microcosms of what's actually going on right now.
7: Yeah, it is quite concerning because, Apple can withstand a lot. They make a lot of money. They have a big profit margin on existing products, right? On their existing product line. So if they got to cut into that, that's a problem. And you're right, because we now see gas, the average natural gas average, finally dipping below $4. That's down more than 50 cents in the last month. So I think that we are going to see gas prices come down quite quickly as the war ends in the Strait opens, if this all holds. However, I do think inflation will come down. You're right, because AI is causing everything to go up. Energy prices are going to go up. Electricity, the amount of electricity these things take, it's insane. Water costs. If you're living in Kentucky or Ohio or Virginia, you know exactly what I'm talking about. It hasn't really impacted New York too badly. Our New Jersey listeners know about rising electricity costs. And our Long Island listeners also know that too, right? Those guys know exactly what we're talking about. And guess what? You guys aren't even being hit by the AI issue. In Ohio, in Kentucky, in Virginia, you have these databases driving up your prices so tremendously because they use so much water to cool them down and they need so much electricity to keep them up. that's going to start impacting what you have to pay every month to your electric company. That's concerning.
12: Yeah. So I think the moral story here is expect higher inflation, not lower inflation. You heard it here first on No Pain, No Gain.
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13: Yes?
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15: 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Thank you, Judge.
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16: You want my card, Sean? 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
15: 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I'm a centrist at heart, and I descend from the great Governor Kerry, who, about whom there was a book, The Man Who Saved New York, which is about the fiscal crisis. 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So both great mayors, both great people for the city.
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12: We're here with one of our good friends of the No Pain, No Gain radio show. We got Joel Shulman again, founder, managing director, CIO of ER Shares. And we've talked about SpaceX and your ETF, which actually has a position in SpaceX because it's one of the few that are a hybrid of liquid, publicly traded securities and private securities, which you actually had SpaceX in your portfolio, ER Shares, private public crossover ETF. Symbol XOVR, if anyone wants to check it out. And, you know, Joel, we're like, you know, two weeks in now to the trading of SpaceX. It had a big run up, come down a little bit, but man, oh man, it's at $2.5 trillion. It was a pretty awesome IPO. I got to hand it to you.
18: All right. Thank you, sir. So we're delighted. Thank you very much for having me on your show. Delighted to be here, as always. So the fund, what a lot of people don't realize, you know, a lot of people were expecting, you know, the SpaceX to soar on day one. It did. People are looking at our ETF, among others. There are a couple other prominent ETFs with SpaceX exposure. What a lot of people don't realize with our particular ETF is that it actually increased 30.71% since March 30th. So we had been increasing the position right along. And actually, through June 15th, it appreciated about $183 million, much of which came in, of course, you know, just before the IPO and afterwards. So we've got a big position. We've got about $450 million now in SpaceX, which is a, you know, it's a sizable position, but we like it. We were in Nvidia for 21 years, got into 2005. This is going to be a long-term buy and hold. And I know you have opinions on it. I know you have opinions. So I'm eager to get into it.
12: All right. So let's talk about it. So kudos to you, right, for being in it. Obviously popped big at the open. At one point, I think went up over $200 a share or something like that.
18: 225.
12: 225. Who's counting, Joel? Yeah. So I guess the question becomes, we know it's a very, very small float. When you look at the full value of the company, it was like four times oversubscribed. And there looks like there could be more demand because now, I believe it's on July 6th, some of the indexes now are going to start incorporating the stock into, you know, the NASDAQ 100, which means a lot of managers that replicate that have to buy it. Demand could be something like 7 to 10 billion. So, you know, the demand looks like it can only go up here in the short term because there's this small float. But what I'm concerned about is there's a lot of investors that have restricted scribed, and there looks like there could be more demand because now, I believe it's on July 6th, some of the indexes now are going to start incorporating of the stock into, you know, the NASDAQ 100, which means a lot of managers that replicate that have to buy it. Demand could be something like 7 to 10 billion. So, you know, the demand looks like it can only go up here in the short term because

0: now, but later we could get them selling.
1: Okay, thank you. So first of all, most of the big money, and a lot of people don't realize this, most of the big money is locked up longer than that. So we're looking at a long horizon. So there's a fairly complicated table that talks about the lockup exposure. And the first time it can unlock is after quarterly earnings, and there's a percentage of that. But the big holders, those who have $1 billion plus, they're not going anywhere anytime soon. So that's number one. Number two, you said July 6th is when the indices kick in. I thought it was actually sooner. Are you fairly firm on that July 6th? I thought they were getting in sooner.
0: Okay, so this is based on Barron's. July 6th, SpaceX will enter the NASDAQ 100. So that's the number I have from Barron's this week.
1: Okay. All right. So I thought it was sooner, but let's go with July 6th. So first of all, I'm delighted that it kind of held its ground in the, 180s, 190s through the week. And basically once, as you point out, once the index money cut starts flowing in, it's going to be a slow and steady. And, that's going to provide a floor. And you mentioned 7 billion. I'm assuming, you pulled that number from Barron's as well.
0: Because you're also going to have different investors that are trying to replicate that index that they're going to have to buy.
1: There's a half a trillion to $1 trillion following the NASDAQ 100. If that's the case, if you take a 6% or 7% weight on a half a trillion, that's 35 billion, right? Once those indices start kicking in, you're going against massive flows. So if the if this stock can hold its own, hold its ground until whenever the index money starts flowing in, and I don't believe for a moment that others are not already leaking into it and picking off, periods when it's going down. I believe a lot of investors, even those who are tracking the S&P 500, will start putting in. There's a lot of money that tracks the S&P 500 that is not passive, it's active, and they just use a convenient benchmark because it's cheap. I think those people are going to be pouring money in, and there's, maybe $7 to $10 trillion of that on the sidelines. That's full of money. So I think the money is going to, the floor is going to kick in pretty soon.
0: Okay. So we have this huge demand coming up just because it has to go into some major indices, right? But if I look up the lockup periods based on the numbers I see, over 180 days, you have the stagger of restricted stock that comes off. Now, right now, there's 639 million shares available for trading, but there's going to be 13 billion shares that are going to come out of lockup between now and December. Joel, did that concern you at all that could put some real selling pressure on the stock?
1: So first of all, Ryan, I wrote an article in Forbes about a month or so ago. You and your readers can look it up. I spoke about the lockup and coming off the lockup a month or two ago. So it's not that I'm not concerned. It's just that the big money is not coming out for the first few months. It's coming out much later, right? So it's not that I'm not concerned about the lockup. I believe the lockup in the real money is going to not kick in until much later. And again, you can look up IPOs going back, 10, 15 years. We could start with Facebook, but you could do Alibaba. You could do Snowflake. You could do CoreWeave. You can do Circle. You look at all those IPOs the last 15 years, they tended to peak 130% over IPO price. And then they fell by almost 50% 2 weeks after lockup. So it's not that I'm not concerned about lockup, but let's be very clear. I'm very concerned about lockup. It's just, I don't think lockup's going to be anytime soon. And we have to assume that this guy's got a lot of tricks up his sleeve. I believe there's a very good chance for some sort of combination, Tesla, whatever, at or around the time the lockup ends for the big
0: market. So two things here. So first off, a lot of the trading, whether it's going up or going down, is going to be somewhat, we'll call it manufactured, right over the course of the next, we'll call it like 8-9 months between having to go in the indexes, but also restricted shares coming off. So that actually, leads into the longer term question, right? My big issue is I'm a fundamentals guy.
1: Yeah,
0: I'm a long-term investor. I'm not concerned about the short term so much, but it trades at something like 150 times revenue, which is really high. You put the NASDAQ trades at 6 times revenue, put in perspective, which is actually historically high for the NASDAQ, which typically trades for 4 times revenue if folks get that at home.
1: Correct.
0: So there's a lot of talk that Tesla and SpaceX could merge into one. Yep. You're going to have this big conglomerate of a lot of great companies. But to me, Joel, my biggest concern still is it's just trades so high based on revenue, even potential revenue down the line. What's your answer to that?
1: Okay. So I'm a fundamentals guy too, though you may not appreciate it with me owning 450 million in SpaceX. I'm also a fundamentals guy. I am CFA. I taught, 12,000 people in CFA, Chartered Financial Analyst designation for, many years. So I'm also a fundamentals guy. I also see that.

0: course, they said, are you sure they're not just doing this to, you know, try to ruin your political reputation? I said, well, maybe, but the fact is that this is out there, and because of President Trump, we were able to get some historical declassification, which, to be clear, we had been previously blocked on releasing all this information and or been lied to various government agencies specifically pertaining to, you know, this information even existing. So obviously a huge day just for the American people on transparency. But what I will say is that, you know, there's ongoing investigations. So most recently, I actually had talked to Stephen Miller at the White House, and we have a list of UAP whistleblowers that have alleged that they know locations of alleged craft and or materials. And I know that might sound kind of crazy, but our job is not to speculate. It's to see if we can find any evidence. And so now, we're asking,
1: Congresswoman,
0: for immunity.
1: How much more do you know that you haven't, they haven't told us?
0: Well, I've been pretty straightforward on everything that has been declassified and that I've been able to say. But what I will, I guess, follow up with is the last really thing and question that I have is, are these whistleblowers that are saying that they know locations of materials and potentially biologics, are they telling the truth or is this fabricated? And so we are asking for immunity and protection so that they won't be hit with a violation of release of classified information or compartmentalized information from the White House. And I do believe that the White House will play ball. And when we know the results of those investigations, we'll be letting you know. But I
1: now, are the men in black, are the men in black, the theoretical men in black, are some of these scientists that are missing, and one of them was found dead, are the rest of them dead too?
0: Well, I think that they're not coming back. If we haven't found them by now, I think that, you know, for the amount of scientists to die in weird circumstances, one of them, I believe, that was found recently was shot. I mean, that's not coincidental. I think the question is, though, is it related to UAP or is it related to foreign government trying to hinder our ability in the next, you know, defense race here?
1: Maybe, and it's so, also maybe related to people want them to keep their mouth shut.
0: Yeah, that's, I think it's a very real possibility. I mean, it's caused such a stir, at least in Washington, that the FBI is looking into it and investigating if there's correlation or not. And so I think that it's weird. I'm not a conspiracy theorist, but it's definitely weird. But to answer your question, John, are there men in black? I definitely think that there are people at agencies investigating these things. Are they telling people to shut up? I think historically they have, yes. Are they doing it now? No longer, because they're being authorized to declassify. But I think that that idea of men in black definitely stemmed.
1: The strange one is that Major General, I mean, this is...
2: Yeah, who left without his phone. Remember, he left with a gun without his phone and money. That was odd.
0: No one does that.
2: Right, exactly. Your phone, it's like, where's your phone? You know, I mean, that is very peculiar, don't you think, Congresswoman?
0: 100%. Most people, again, don't do that. And I actually had talked to Avi Loeb, who has been asked by the White House. He's a Harvard astrophysicist, and he's actually been asked by the White House to head up a task force specifically looking into these things. And what I will say is that, you know, he tells me not to get too worried and that he doesn't think that the missing scientists are related. However, he also is in the same field of study that some of these scientists were in. You know, Avi, you got to be careful.
1: But I just want to tell all our listeners, the age of destruction, the age of what I call it?
0: Disclosure.
1: The age of disclosure on Prime Video on a scale of 1 to 10 was an 11. Now, what else are we going to talk about, Davina?
2: Before we let you go, what do you make of the Iran deal?
0: Well, I think that it's pretty good for the American people. You know, since 2009, President Trump was very adamant that Iran could not have a nuclear weapon. And regardless of what the critics may say, the fact is that part of the negotiated deal was that Iran will fully denuclearize. And as a part of that, I want to be clear for listeners that it might be tuning in. There's been this push by the people that are trying to kill the peace deal that we're paying Iranians to do this. That's not true. The U.S. government had frozen Iranian assets that once denuclearization is fully met and the peace deal is signed and goes through, that they will have access to those funds seized by the U.S. government. So not one U.S. taxpayer dollar is going towards that. And then to finalize, the Strait of Hormuz is now open. There aren't going to be taxes. Iran is completing a demining mission. And in addition to that, it's going to open them up to opportunity and prosperity, something that they haven't had in a really long time. So not one president could accomplish this except for President Trump.
1: You're absolutely right there. He's done a great job, and the only one that has the courage to get that job done.

0: 100%. So for the people that parrot things on the internet, and having been a part of some of these conversations and talked to the president directly, when I spoke of him time and time again, never once was he advocating for boots on the ground, and never once was he trying to keep this going longer than he needed to. And this is strictly done for safety of the American people. And I applaud his efforts, and he will be recognized as such on a global scale.
1: Well, let's all pray for peace. That is the amazing thing. If this happens, this is incredible. Absolutely incredible. Congresswoman, we love having you here, too. And it was great having you in studio when you were in New York not too long ago.
0: I'll be back. I miss you guys.
1: Yeah, anytime. You're welcome anytime.
2: Look forward to it.
1: Yeah. So thank you very much.
3: 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I'm Rita Cosby, along with John Katzimatidis. Have a great rest of your weekend.
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1: Vinny Madugno, my cousin Vinny.

It's Playground in My Mind. And this is a Playground in My Mind every day, especially in these last 5 days of being a New York City public school teacher. Hey, tonight after the show, I'm super excited. I'm heading up to the Flagstar Theater at Westbury. You know why? This is a really big thing, my friend. We're going to drop the female bump. I know, I forgot to tell you that off the air because, I'm really excited. All I have to do is say one word is in concert live, and I'm going to see him. His name is Dion, my friend.

0: love that one. Get the stickball bat ready. Little Bronx Tale action. Can't wait for it, my friends. Everybody's been talking about it. This is the concert of the summer that everybody's going to. Dion tonight at Westbury. I'll try to post a couple of pictures, maybe a video. We'll see. We'll see. Maybe I'll get to say hi to him. Who knows? Stay with us. When we come back after this, we continue our salute to dads on this Father's Day weekend. Still to come in the Vinyl Vault, we're going to do some summer songs. If you got a pops that you want to shout out, drop it in the comments on my Facebook Live or send me a V-mail, vinny.maduno@wabcradio.com, and maybe we'll say hi to your dad after this.
1: 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Who can it be?
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1: Spotlight time. Giving a couple shout-outs right now. Downtown Bobby Brown in Connecticut from your daughter Denise. Happy Father's Day, sir. And to Stu in Brooklyn from your lovely lady Rhonda. She says happy Father's Day as well. Well, this one was released in 1965 and is widely considered the invention of funk music, right? Now, the brand new bag, Matthew, it wasn't a literal briefcase. And I know that you guys might have thought that, but no, it was slang for a new interest, a taste, or a way of doing things. And this song would be the one that would win James Brown his very first Grammy Award for Best Rhythm and Blues Recording in 1966. Perhaps you can get your papa a brand new bag if you're looking for a last-minute Father's Day gift, my friend.

0: home on Music Radio. It's the Vinny Menuno Show. Thanks to Paul Clifford in Aurora, Colorado, Joe Conte in Yonkers, Mike in Florida. We have Angela and Robert in Louisiana, and Pauline, who says, a friend from Florida. All your birthday cards and notes are well received. Thank you so much for the love here at the studio. Today, we're stepping out for a quick break. When we come back, we continue our salute to dads on the radio right here on the Vinny Menuno Show.
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Circle in the Round Theater, Circle in the Square, rather, right here in Midtown Manhattan. Such a great place to be in the theater district. And I enjoyed Just in Time. Shout-outs to Jeremy Jordan and the incredible cast, really bringing Bobby Darin's story to life. If you haven't seen it, you need to go check it out. I loved it. The young lady who plays Connie Francis, literally embodies Connie Francis, Sandra Dee, they're all in the show. The story is incredible. It's just full of drama, emotion. Hit after hit is performed, and Broadway does it with super magic, but they preserved what is the essence and the ambiance of Bobby Darin. Such a great, great performance. I think I'm going to go back a couple more times. I might put it in my bucket list. If you're a director of the show and you happen to be listening and you need another Bobby Darin when, Jeremy's contract runs out, I can most definitely sing Beyond the Sea and then some. Just letting you know. And we shift from Broadway to high school graduations. You know, this week I had so much fun at the New York Knicks parade. My students were selected, my students, Port Richmond High School, to go perform the marching band. And our musical director, Suzanne Woodman, she's such an amazing assistant principal of the arts at our school. She said this is too big of an opportunity for one school. Multiple Staten Island schools should get the opportunity. So she called up a couple of local schools, Susan Wagner, Tech, Staten Island Tech, and Tottenville, to join our marching band combined. It was 150 students, Matt, all playing New York, New York, right in the middle of the city. Ticker tape parade. It was an incredible time. You can head over to my social media to check it out. So you know what? As a lot of these kids, it was their last high school memory, their last parade to walk in. I want to tell them, the next chapter is going to be a good one. So just be young, be foolish, be happy, kids. Class of 2026, congratulations. You made it. And Mr. Madunio sends this song out to each and every one of you. God bless on Music Radio.

0: great advice for all of our students out there, the class of 2026 across the tri-state area, and of course to those that are listening syndicated, God bless you all, and here's to great things ahead. Want to give a quick happy Father's Day shout out to my dad. Nothing says Father's Day like the week of Father's Day. They finally broke ground on my new construction, and he was sitting down enjoying a cup of black coffee at the table with my mom, and boom, the ceiling falls right on top of him. You just can't make this stuff up. And it perfectly dropped right into his cup of coffee. Yep. Happy Father's Day, Dad. I love you.
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2: 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These are all young, young children. And when Obama asked them who was Mamdani, a sizable amount. They knew Mamdani's name and his title. You and I know that this guy is the worst thing to ever hit New York, but these kids don't know it. All they know is that he is an authority figure and the mayor of New York.
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0: 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Or what other expletive you'd like. It's up to you. Keep it quiet in case there are kids around. You know, just say whatever you want and then reach me. Reach me. In a couple moments, Roy Orbison appears with the cuz.
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3: 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It comes after one earlier this week, another one, saying that the National Guard should not be under the authority of the federal government in California, that it should be under the authority of Gavin Newsom. These are rogue judges. They have clearly activist agendas. And for the judge to come out and say that Kilmar Abrego Garcia cannot be re-detained, even if it's right there in your face, too bad. We are going to block you tooth and nail.
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Thank you, Paul. Paul out in Colorado listening. And cousins, wherever you're listening, but welcome. It's our date night, Saturday night, the greatest music of all time. Call me, 800-848-9222. Cousins, introducing very, very proudly, the Cleftones. Oh.

That's by the Cleftones, my friends. Hey, you're listening to The Cuts here, our Saturday night date. We're just getting warmed up here. Yep, we're getting warmed up, ready to go into action. Yeah, these are The Ventures. 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Stand by.

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1: Obama and Mamdani met at a daycare. 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These are all young, young children. And when Obama asked them who was Mamdani, a sizable amount, they knew Mamdani's name and his title. You and I know that this guy is the worst thing to ever hit New York, but these kids don't know it. All they know is that he is an authority figure and the mayor of New York.
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0: I hear wedding bells. That's by the Dell Vikings, everybody. What about you? What would you like to hear on this Father's Day? 800-848-9222. Remember, a little bit later on, at the end of the show, the Love Hour, half hour, our half hour. And I think you're going to, I know you're going to love that very, very much on this Father's Day. So email request, Cousin Breezy, at redapplemusic.com. Ladies and gentlemen, in moments, it'll be gallery.
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1: Now!
2: All right, and my cousins, let's take a look at this here. From Rhonda, who lives in Brooklyn, New York. And Rhonda, she wants to wish her sweet granddaughter, Lexi. Oh, Lexi, what a nice name. A very happy sweet 16. And Lexi's going to be celebrating her 16th next Saturday, June 27th. And I'm requesting for her 16 candles. That's from Rhonda. Rhonda, honey, always a pleasure. Give Lexi a big hug for me, will you?

0: whether this will hold water as far as this indictment is concerned. But again, it's just so disturbing that we had somebody running a major intelligence organization who clearly could not think objectively. And then, by the way, if anybody believes that he stumbled upon just these seashells on an empty beach that spelled this out and that he didn't do it, I could say this as an opinion person. I absolutely believe that he's behind that, but that's just me.
1: And his biggest mistake was taking a picture and posting it. If he had just left it there, it probably would have just washed away eventually.
0: It's a good point. Oh, and by the way, no one else decided to take a photo of this thing?
1: Yeah.
0: You know what I mean? Like, nothing adds up on this.
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1: If you missed Joe Concha, here is what you missed.
2: James Comey, he's a weird dude. 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And now to put up a threat like that on social media, legally, I can't speak to whether

0: an iconic song for Father's Day. So happy Father's Day from everybody. That was a lovely visit with Phil, right? Wasn't that nice? I really enjoyed it very, very much. And thank you, Cousin Phil. And I hope he does a book. You know, I do that all the time. Well, a lot of times when I feel somebody has so much to say, and that's, I don't want to see you disappear. You understand what I do, right? 800-848-9222. Ladies and gentlemen, Gary Lewis and the Playboy Band.
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1: So let's get this straight. This judge first ordered his release from a detention center in Pennsylvania so he could roam around freely, and now is saying that ICE cannot re-detain him. What is going on with these activist judges? That comes after one earlier this week, another one, saying that the National Guard should not be under the authority of the federal government in California, that it should be under the authority of Gavin Newsom. These are rogue judges. They have clearly activist agendas. And for the judge to come out and say that Kilmar Abrego Garcia cannot be re-detained, even if it's right there in your face, too bad. We are going to block you tooth and nail.
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1: If you missed Bo Snerdly, here's what you missed.
2: Everybody in this audience that follows politics knows about the long history of Joe Biden's racist remarks. Poor children. That's like Kathy Hochul, governor of New York, with that. Remember that quote she said, when black kids don't know how to use computers and black children don't know how to do, and black people, it's just, the racism is just ridiculous and absurd. But then she was talking about how he eulogized, and Obama eulogized him too, Senator Robert Byrd, who was the former Ku Klux Klan Cyclops, which he was in, that was one of the official titles for the recruiters of the Ku Klux Klan. And Senator Robert Byrd was the Democrat Party Senate Majority Leader.
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